Indicates his special position. The Bible calls it a coat of many colors. It is indicative of one who had a managerial position rather than a laboring position. He's been sent by his fathers to

teachers make. He shared his dreams with his brothers. They weren't excited. He had another dream. The sun and the moon and the 11 stars all bowed down and worshipped him. They were very critical. They hated him even more than they already had because of his dreams. They see him off in the distance, verse 19, and they said one to another, "Behold, this dreamer cometh. Come now, therefore, let us slay him and cast him into some pit, and we will say some evil beast hath devoured him, and we shall see what will become of his dreams." Heavenly Father, thank you for the privilege of being this wonderful place. Thank you for the many, many graduates that are now serving you faithfully all around the world. Thank you, Lord, for the work that you intend to do through the lives of these young people here today. And thank you for the privilege I have to be a very little part of investing in them. Would you guide me by your Spirit, please, to say only the things that you want said, but all the things you want said? Would you bind the devil and those unclean spirits that obey him? Keep them from snatching away from our heart's soil the seed of your word. Would you help us to respond obediently as you speak? Meet with us, please, in Jesus' name. We'll thank you for what you do. Amen. You may be seated. I was a young man in college, and I was required to read The Sword of the Lord, and those days came out every week. About my end of my sophomore, into my junior year, Dr. Rice, who was then the editor, was running a two-page spread in the middle of the paper every week about a great soul-winning church somewhere. Now, I later learned some of them weren't all they were cracked up to be, but I was just a young man, and I'd read about a guy who'd gone to town and had a beat-up building and a handful of people and began knocking on doors and winning people to Christ and preaching the Word of God and discipling people and saw hundreds, thousands of people come to Christ. I read those stories. And I began to think, I wonder if the Lord ever let me do something like that. I was in the preacher boys class one day. He's probably in heaven now. Say it, Dr. Bellis. Good man. And he stood up and he said, some of you think you're going to go out of here and pastor a great soul-winning church and run a fleet of buses and see thousands of people get saved. And everybody laughed. I didn't laugh. I said next to Dr. Ed Nelson's son, John, and John didn't laugh. I turned over to John and I said, "What's so funny about that?" And John said, "I don't know." I never have discovered why it was funny. I probably would have forgotten the incident, but after I'd been at our church several years, I got a notification from the insurance company. They said, "You're now running 5 buses, and so you qualify for our fleet discount." Number one, I want you to understand, young people, it's good to dream. Not dreams of self-glory, but dreams of God's glory. Not dreams of your desire to be somebody, but dreams of that God is impressed on your heart as He did on Joseph, that He wants to use you to do something for Him. It's good to dream. I think it was Dr. Curtis Hudson said, "You may never accomplish all your dreams, but you'll very seldom accomplish anything you didn't dream." Dreams of a godly marriage, dreams of raising children who carry on the truth to the next generation, dreams of giving the gospel to people and seeing them respond and seeing them grow and impacting lives and a community with the gospel of Jesus Christ. It's good to dream. Second thing I want you to notice from our story is that those who have no dreams love to destroy the dreams of those who do. Dr. Comfort just mentioned how somebody, when he went to start the college, decided to remind his wife that when Bob Jones Sr. started his college, he went bankrupt. Now, that was a good man. It was probably a true statement, although I would tell you Dr. Bob did recover. He ended up fine. And the reason he went bankrupt is he started Bob Jones College in 1927. And the

0: Depression came in 1929. Then he cashed in his life insurance policies and did everything necessary to keep the college afloat, and they made it. But you're going to encounter dream killers. I'll often find out that a young couple's planning to get married. And I'll say to them, can I give you my sermon on marriage? It's an extra sermon. You don't have to worry, I still won't go over. I'll throw this one in short and free. I say, when you go to get married, all kind of people come up. A bunch of old biddies will come up to you and say, all men are beasts. Barely human. A bunch of old crumbs and some say, well, son, you need two rings, one for her finger, one for your nose. I say to the couple, those people are not prophesying, they're just testifying. They're not telling you how bad your marriage will be. They're telling you how bad their marriage is. Marriage is God's idea. One of the best ideas he ever had. I was single for 20 years. I've been married for almost 49. Married is better. So I say, ignore them. Get married. Be happy. All right. Those who had no dreams love to destroy the dreams of those who do. That comfort, you went into evangelism directly from college, didn't you? And I'm sure everybody said to you, oh, Brother Comfort, God's going to use you. It's going to be great. And you're going to have such a wonderful time. You'll be so excited to see how many churches open. Is that what they all said? Well, good luck, son. You know, it's a different day than it was 20 years ago. I don't know, you might be better if you worked in local church a while first, establish yourself a little bit, make some contacts, and always people like that. I came to the First Baptist Church of Bridgeport in 1975. I'd been an assistant for 2 years, got out of college when I was 20. I wasn't smart, they just were tired of me, so they said, go on here. But I had three churches invite me to preach with the idea of being the pastor. One was in Assiniboine, Michigan. It was a beautiful new church building right across from Lake Huron. He was 23. And they said, preacher, if you come here, we'll get you an FHA loan and you can own your own house. Hunting, fishing, a lot of things appealed to me. Another was in Holland, Michigan. They had a beautiful tri-level parsonage 1.5 miles from Lake Michigan. The building had the nicest furnishings of any church of that size I'd ever seen. But found out that the chairman of the deacons was the chairman of the board of a furniture company in Grand Rapids. And then I preached at the First Baptist Church of Bridgeport. They had a handful of oaken pews on either side of a non-air-conditioned auditorium. The shellac had softened on the pews, and when you sat in them in the hot weather, your clothes would stick to them. You'd stand up and it'd go whoosh. It's on the Dixie Highway. That's the longest highway in America. It goes from the Florida Keys to northern Michigan, a branch of it goes off into Chicago. And before I-75 had been built, it was the way to go up north. And there were a couple old motel buildings the church had bought. They were run down and crummy, chunks of drywall falling off the walls. They were heated by space heaters, and chicken wire had been placed around the space heaters so the children wouldn't burn themselves when they went in there for junior church. An old house that nobody lived in for 7 years. There were cigarette burns in the carpet where transients had stayed overnight. Somebody's ashes were in the basement. First time we looked at it, there was no bathtub in the house. Fine by me, but my wife might have enjoyed a bath occasionally. And everybody said, don't go to Saginaw. Bridgeport. Our church actually has a Saginaw address that shares a border with the city of Saginaw. They said, nobody's ever built a great soul winning church in Saginaw. You're not going to be the first one to do it. Ah, they said, all the people in Saginaw are Lutherans or Catholics. Well, they weren't far off there. But they make wonderful Baptists after they get saved. And almost nobody encouraged me to go. Though, even my dad was entirely optimistic. He said, son, don't think you have to take the bad choice just to prove you're spiritual. What attracted me to Saginaw is there were more people there. I had no idea what the Lord was going to do, but God, there's a lady in our church where I was a youth pastor. There's a group of praying ladies. And Barbara Bernard, this little church had about 50 people on a Sunday morning, about 20 on a Sunday night, 12 on a Wednesday night. Their budget was $395 a week. I preached there in March, looked at February's statements, and they had averaged $200 a week. They didn't half their budget. They offered me 25% less as a pastor than I'd been making as an assistant pastor. But Barbara Bernard, she said, "Oh, Pastor Renee, we've been praying for you, and God's going to use you. Why, someday that church will run 500. Wow. I wonder if that would happen. I wonder if that could be. It's good to dream. Those who have no dreams love to destroy the dreams of those who do. Now I understand people wanting young people to know what it's really going to be like and some of the challenges they're going to have to face. And I'm all for preparing them for every aspect of ministry. But as you do that, please be sure that you remind them the blessings way outweigh the burdens. The victories are far greater than the defeats. And nobody has ever been unhappy in the will of God." I worked one summer in the same town where I pastored all those years at a different church, the Hunsberger Heights Baptist Church. Later became Tri-City Baptist Church. Brother Thompson's dad was pastor there for years. Church was running 30 that summer I worked there. I lived in the house later on Brother Thompson and his family lived in, and lived with Bruce Musselman and his wife. Brother Musselman every week would sit down with the treasurer at the kitchen table after they took the Sunday morning offering, and I'd hear the treasurer say, as the pastor told him what bills to pay, "Nothing for you again this week?" He'd say, "No." Didn't have much. They asked me to sing, and I was singing, practicing a song, "So Send I You." I was singing that chorus, said, "Send I you, so send I you to labor unrewarded, to serve unloved, unknown." And Pastor Musselman said, "Don't sing that song." I said, "Yes, sir." That's the first response, "Yes, sir." Then I said, "Why not?" It's fine to ask for an explanation after you demonstrate a willingness to obey. And he said, this man whose supposed salary was $50 a week and never got that and was barely getting by, he said, "God doesn't call anybody to live like that." Oh no, the Lord said nobody's left their husband, their father, their mother, their family, their lands, their house for my sake and the gospel. I'll give them 100-fold in this life and eternal life on the other side. It's good to dream. Those who have no dreams love to destroy the dreams of those who do. We'll see what will become his dreams. Why, we'll kill him or throw his body in a pit. Steve Pettit was our assistant pastor for 5 years. God called him into evangelism. He had a great burden for revival. He talked about revival for survival. And Brother Pettit sold his house and bought a trailer. We tried to help him. I think the last year or 6 months he was at our church. We said, "Take any meeting you get and keep the offering. And if you're able to drive back and forth, you can have the offering. We'll still pay your salary." His wife had something feeling not quite right. And she went to the doctor and they said, That's bad when the doctor says, "We better run some tests." And they came. She came back and they said, "We better run some more tests." And they said, "Well, you have multiple sclerosis. You know what that means. Cane, walker, wheelchair, bedridden." And I just imagine the devil sitting back in a corner, rubbing his hands together and cackling in fiendish glee. "Oh, you're going to be an evangelist. You're going to travel around the country in a trailer. You're going to be used to God to bring revival to churches. You can't do that with your wife bedridden and take her and your kids around. We'll see what will become of your dreams." Lyle Wing and his wife, fine young couple in our church. Somebody came by and said, "There's a couple wants to buy your house." It seemed odd and out of the blue. Lyle did some research And a big Meyer Thrifty Acres, kind of like a super Walmart, was going in, and they had to have his house to have an extra entrance exit. So Lowing sold his house for 2.5 times what he'd paid for it a year earlier. He built a beautiful house in Freeland, out probably 25, 30 minutes from our church, one of the nicest areas in our area. And then God called him to the ministry. He put the house up for sale, was going off to college. I said, Lyle, those days most pastors did not own their own homes. I said, Lyle, keep some of that money. You got enough to go through school, keep it, and have enough to buy a house when you get out in the ministry. And Lyle Wing graduated from college, didn't have a penny left. He had not spent most of it on himself. He'd spent a lot of it on helping his friends stay in school. But he didn't care. He had a dream. He went out to New Mexico. It was to be the principal of a Christian school. Talked to the pastor on the phone, and everything lined up, similar beliefs. When he got there, he found out he was not the principal. There was a lady who was the principal. He served under her. And he found out that all those standards they supposedly had were really not practiced. In fact, they had a Muslim boy stand up and show and tell about the faith of Islam, and the teacher's response was to say, isn't it wonderful we can all learn from each other's religions? Lyle called me. It was quite apparent he was going to have to violate some of the most basic convictions of his life to stay. And I said, well, you're not long from the semester, why don't you resign at the end of the semester, be a little cleaner and a little less problematic. And he said, what do I do? I said, well, come home. We love you. We'll help you. When Lyle went into his boss, a man named Dambro, to resign, Mr. Dambro said, Lyle, come in. I'm glad to see you. I'm opening a new shop. I want you to be the manager of it. And he offered him a fabulous salary. And Lyle said, oh, no. No, God's called me to Bible college. When he came back, he got a job cutting meat at a couple bucks above the minimum wage. Lived in a trailer. Oh, you're going to go off and serve God. You don't care if you spend the equity in your house on yourself and your friends because you've got a dream. Yeah. We'll see what will become of your dreams. October of, I think, 1977, might have been 78, man called me up and he said, you know, we're getting a lot of money. He was getting $12 million. You're supposed to get some money. Bob Gray in Florida is supposed to get some money. Life Action Singer is supposed to get some of that money. You remember that deal? And he said, I've spoken to the man about your ministry. He's going to give you some money too. I said, wow, that's nice. He said, would you like to know how much money he's going to give you? I said, well, if you want to tell me. I was dying to know how much money he was going to give me. October 1977 or 78, he said he's going to give you $725,000. Now, that's not pocket change today, but it was a whole lot of money back in 1977 or 1978. I thought, wow, what would I do if we had $725,000? Our church was on 2 acres. We built one building, 400-seat auditorium. And I thought, well, we buy some more property. We build another church auditorium. I thought we'd start a Christian school. I'd hire an assistant pastor to be a visitation guy, hire a principal for the school. I'd hire a music director. I'd build a church for a missionary. Hey, would you like to know, here we are in April of 2022, how much of the money we have received so far? We are a mere $725,000 short. I think the devil sat back and said, oh, you're going to buy property. You're going to hire staff. You're going to start a school. You're going to build churches for a missionary. We'll see what will become of your dreams. Those who have no dreams love to destroy the dreams of those who do. Third thing I want you to notice is this. What becomes of your dreams does not depend on them. It depends on you. Here's what happens. Joseph, instead of being murdered by his brothers, is sold into slavery. He ends up in the land of Egypt in the house of a man named Potiphar. Now, every time you see Joseph, he rises to the top. Every place he is, and every place you see Joseph, no matter where you put him, he always honors God. Joseph does so well, Potiphar gives him more and more responsibility until finally he took care of everything that was there. The Bible says Potiphar didn't even know what he had in the house except the bread that he ate. But somebody else noticed Joseph. Potiphar's wife. The Bible says Joseph was a goodly person and well-favored. That's not two ways of saying the same thing. That means that Joseph had a handsome countenance and a good physique. So he'd have been a lot like... Well, you know what I mean. He'd been a lot like Dr. Love and I think we used to be. And she said, "Hey, big boy, you and I better get together." And he said, "No, ma'am." No, he said, "Your husband's trusting me. He can't get back anything from me but you because you're his wife. You don't belong to me." And he said, "It's wrong. How can I do this great wickedness and sin against God?" She kept after him. One day he's in the house just doing his job. She comes in and grabs him. He runs away and leaves his coat in her hand. She uses that as evidence to say that he has tried to inappropriately advance toward her. And Joseph, for doing right, winds up in jail. And you know what he does in jail? He rises to the top. Whatever was done in the prison, the Bible says Joseph was the doer of it. One day... Joseph notices a couple of prisoners that are sad. If you know anything about prison, the guards are not really concerned about the emotional well-being of the inmates. But Joseph was. "This is nothing but sorrow of heart." Well, they said, "We dream dreams and we don't know what they mean." I'm afraid if I'd been there, Dr. Comfort, I might have said, "Well, I do a little dream interpreting. Would you like me to help you?" Not Joseph. Joseph points everything back to God. Do not interpretations belong to God? He says to the butler, "3 days from now, you'll be back serving Pharaoh." And the only time in the whole story he asks for anything for himself, he says, "Remember me and speak well of me. I didn't do anything to deserve to be in this place." He was there, we think, about 13 years. And in a statement I find full of pathos and emotion, the Bible says, "Yet did not the chief butler remember Joseph, but forgot him." 2 years longer, he rots in the jail. But there came that day that Pharaoh had a dream nobody could interpret. And the butler said, "I do this day remember my fault when Pharaoh was wrathful with thy servant and I was in prison. There was a Hebrew. I had a dream and he interpreted it. And he said, bring him out." And Joseph gets cleaned up and he comes before Pharaoh. And he says to Pharaoh, "It is not in me. God shall give Pharaoh an answer of peace." He says, "You're going to have 7 really good years. You're going to have 7 really bad years. Save something during the good years." That's good advice. I wish our government had heard that. That way you'll have something during the bad years. And Pharaoh said, "I couldn't find anybody better than you." He didn't know God, the God of creation, but he knew about the deities, fake deities. And he said, "Here's a man in whom the spirit of the gods is." Joseph becomes the number 2 man in the number 1 nation in the world and oversees all that is going on. Now I want you to understand something. Joseph could have been tempted to defile himself with Potiphar's wife. He could have said, "Hey, it's Egypt. That's what everybody does here. And God's abandoned me. Why not?" He could have been tempted to be very discouraged when his brothers turned against him. He could have been disappointed as he spent all those years in prison, even dejected and depressed. But you know what? Joseph always saw himself as a servant of God and always honored God and always magnified God. I want you to know something. Your friends cannot destroy your dreams. Your foes cannot destroy your dreams. Your family cannot destroy your dreams. The only person who can keep you from accomplishing the will of God in your life is you. Nobody can keep you from the will of God. But then I want you to notice this. The very thing that seemed to destroy Joseph's dreams was what God used to fulfill them. Hey, Joseph did not live to see his brothers come down seeking food because there's grain in Egypt and none in Israel. He didn't live to see them come down and not recognize him. He's 39 now. He was 17 when they left. He has an Egyptian name. He has an Egyptian wife. He wears Egyptian clothes. He speaks the Egyptian language. They don't know that he speaks their language. And when they came in, they didn't recognize him, but he recognized them, and they bowed down as an act of politeness and respect. And the Bible says, then Joseph remembered his dreams. Well, wait a minute. It wasn't in spite of the fact that his brothers hated him, and in spite of the fact that they sold him to be a slave, and in spite of the fact that he ended up in Potiphar's, and in spite of the fact that Potiphar's wife accused him falsely, in spite of the fact that he had to spend time and no. It was because they hated him that they sold him to Potiphar's, because he was at Potiphar's that he ended up in jail, because he was in jail he met the butler, because he met the butler that he got to stand before Pharaoh, because he stood before Pharaoh he wound up being in charge of the distribution of the food for the land of Egypt, and because of that, he saw his brothers bow down before him just like he had dreamed. Listen, don't be discouraged. Some of the worst things in life, God is using to do some of the best things in your life. I probably should tell you, we got together and prayed for Steve Bennett's wife, Terry. That was probably 35 or more years ago, maybe more than that. She doesn't have any MS. The doctor says it's in remission. Steve Bennett had been preaching the gospel and serving God all these years. Yeah, we'll see what will become of his dreams. Lyle Wing hadn't been back long. We had an opening in our Christian school and we hired him. He found out he loved being a teacher. God gave him a nice 4-bedroom house out in the country on a good chunk of land. Later on, he left and went to work for another Christian ministry, and I visited him down there. He said, I'm happier now than I've ever been in my life. Yeah, we'll see what had become of his dreams. We never got our $725,000. Don't feel bad for us. We only lost $725,000. That other guy lost $12 million. But we did buy, and our church now has 52 acres of land. We did build 2 more auditoriums after that. We did start the Christian school, and they tell me over 200 of young people from our church and school have gone out into the work of God now. We did build buildings for several missionaries. We did hire all that stuff. I don't know why God let all those other people think they were going to get that money, but he let us think we were going to get it to expand our vision, to cause us to imagine what we would do if we had the funds. The largest gift ever given to our church at one time is about $20,000, I know, because my wife and I gave it. We didn't have any big financiers, but everything we began to dream, God let us accomplish. Young people, it's good to dream. Those who have no dreams will love to destroy the dreams of those who do have them. But what becomes of your dreams doesn't depend on them. It depends on you. And sometimes the very thing that seems to be the most destructive of your dreams may be exactly what God is using to accomplish that. I've dreamed many dreams that never came true. I've seen them vanish at dawn. But I've realized enough of my dreams to make me keep dreaming on. I prayed many prayers when no answer came, though I waited patient and long. But answers have come to enough of my prayers to make me keep praying on. I've had many friends who proved untrue and left me to weep alone, but enough of my friends have been true blue to make me keep trusting on. I've known my share. I've sown many seeds, that fell by the way for the birds to feed upon. But I've held enough golden sheaves in my hand to make me keep sowing on. I've known my share of disappointment and pain. I've gone many days without song, but I've sipped enough nectar from the roses of life to make me want to live on. We shall see what will become of his dreams. Sure will. We all will. But what becomes of them doesn't depend on anybody except you and God. Lord, would you help this truth to sink into the souls of these students, and to encourage them to have a vision, to hang on to it in the difficult days, to honor you no matter how many problems come into their life, and then to live long enough to see you miraculously do what for a long time seemed impossible.
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0: Hello, everybody. We hope that you are enjoying the great gospel music here at WZYN. 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

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We preach not ourselves, but Christ Jesus the Lord.

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1: With SRN News, I'm Keith Peters in Washington. Inflation hits a three-year high, highlighting affordability challenges for Americans. Correspondent Bernie Bennett has the story.
2: Rising gas prices pushed inflation to its highest level in 3 years last month. A headache for the Federal Reserve and a potential political challenge for the Trump administration as midterm elections near. Labor Department said Wednesday that consumer prices rose 4.2% in May from a year earlier, up from 3.8% in April, and the third straight increase. On a monthly basis, prices rose 0.5% last month after big gains of 0.6% in April and 0.9% in March. Bernie Bennett, Washington.
1: Southern Baptists moved to ban women pastors.
3: Thousands of Southern Baptists overwhelmingly voted on a 3-1 margin to advance a formal ban on women pastors in the nation's largest Protestant denomination. The vote on the amendment easily exceeds the required 2/3 majority. A similar 2/3 vote is required at next year's meeting to become part of the Southern Baptist Constitution. While the SBC can't tell its self-governing churches what to do, it does have the power to expel churches from convention membership, declaring them not in friendly cooperation. I'm Lisa Dwyer.
1: The U.S. military began another round of strikes against Iran after President Trump warned that Tehran would pay the price for stalled negotiations. The escalating attacks threatened to derail efforts to end the war. U.S. Central Command said in a social media post that the military was striking multiple targets in Iran, attacks that were in response.

0: bill comes in response to incidents of Christian and conservative campus groups being banned or restricted because of their opposition to such things as abortion and the LGBT lifestyle. The legislation will also require all college students to take a free speech training course. Michael Harrington reporting.
1: Some countries are conducting a war on churches. According to a new report from Global Christian Relief, the government of Rwanda is shutting down churches at a greater rate than any other nation on earth. About 7,700 of them have been closed over the past 2 years as the Rwandan government seeks greater restrictions on freedom of religion. Number two on the GCR list is Mozambique, where Muslim radicals are launching hundreds of attacks on churches each year. This is SRN News. FIFA President Gianni Infantino is defending World Cup ticket prices, saying they align with North American sports.
2: Ticket prices for the 48-nation tournament generally start at $140, with finals tickets reaching up to $32,970. Infantino claims the average ticket price is under $500, comparable, he says, to U.S. sports. And described this year's tournament, spread across an unprecedented scope of three North American countries, as, in his words, the biggest event probably in the history of mankind. Bob Agner reporting.
1: Victor Wembanyama's 32-point performance in San Antonio's 115-111 win over the New York Knicks on Monday night was the most-watched NBA Finals Game 3 since 1998. The game averaged 23.8 million viewers. More details at srnnews.com. From Washington, I'm Keith Peters.
3: Hey, here's your forecast on WZYM, 8:10 a.m., the old Ship of Zion. Partly cloudy sky and overnight low will drop down in the low to mid-70s. Overnight, we're looking at sunny, hot weather on Thursday with a high right around the mid-90s, a heat index over 100. Middle 90s again Friday, showers and thunderstorms possible Saturday. I'm meteorologist Sally Russell on WZYM, 8:10 a.m. and online at WZYN.org.
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0: Good morning, everyone. We hope that you are enjoying the great gospel music here at WZYN. 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
1: 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Now we have a thought-provoking song from our friends, Andrew and Mary Beth Jones. Blessings.

With SRN News, I'm Keith Peters in Washington. A lapse in a law that allows the U.S. to gather intelligence abroad has grown more likely as President Trump is resisting calls from Republicans and Democrats on Capitol Hill to immediately name a permanent director of national intelligence. Mr. Trump has doubled down on his temporary pick to lead the intelligence agency's Federal Housing Finance Regulator, Bill Pulte. The U.S. military said Wednesday it began another round of strikes against Iran after President Trump warned that Tehran would pay the price for stalled negotiations. The escalating attacks threatened to derail efforts to end the war. U.S. Central Command said in a social media post that the military was striking multiple targets in Iran, attacks that were in response to Iran's unwarranted and continued aggression. More details at SRNNews.com.

0: It's time now for the Open Bible Hour broadcast with Pastor Jerry Honeycutt of Roan Mountain, Tennessee. 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
1: In the beginning was the Word, and the Word was with God, and the Word was God. The same was in the beginning with God. All things were made by Him, and without Him was not anything made that was made. In Him was life, and the life was the light of men, and the light shineth in darkness, and the darkness comprehended it not. Let's pray together. Dear Lord, we come to you today. You invite us to come boldly to the throne of grace. God, in these days that we live, how we need to be around that throne. How we need to spend much time in prayer, worshiping in our Lord, loving our Lord, letting you fill our hearts and our minds and our very inner spirits with the power of God and the Holy Spirit. Lord, may we never try to do anything within the energy of our flesh or in the reasoning of our own mind. But, oh, Father, help us today that we let the Holy Spirit of God fill us, control us, use us, send us forth. And Father, we're nothing without you. Apart from your Spirit and your power, we're nothing but a sounding brass and a tinkling cymbal. And oh, Lord, would you help us in these days? God, would you let the word go forth today? God, would you keep your hand upon that which is yours? And dear Lord, we know that your church, the body of Christ, is your children. Oh, God, thank you for the day that you saved us and placed us in that body. Now, Lord, I'd ask you, would you tender our hearts? God, would you simply use us for your glory? And Father, would you open the word of God today and help us that we just simply be yielded to you? And God, you get glory. Father, if there's a soul listening today that's lost, would this be the hour that you'd birth them into the family of God? And we'll praise you for that. In Jesus' lovely name we ask it. Amen and amen. This is the Open Bible Hour, and this is Brother Jerry Honeycutt. I welcome you again to the program, and thank you so much. I want to say to each and every one of you that have been so faithful to pray with us and pray for us, and as we try to continue on for our precious and lovely Lord. Let's open God's precious word, the greatest book that's ever been written, back in the book of Acts, and we're in chapter number 28, and we're still parked right down here at verse number 23, and this is Wednesday on the calendar. Let me encourage you, take the family to the house of God. Now, I want to say this. If God has given you and placed you in a little old church somewhere, and God's give you a faithful man of God that preaches that book and proclaims that word and expounds to you the word of the Lord, praise God for him. I want to tell you anymore, we're looking for the elaborate, we're looking for the outstanding, and the worldliness and all of the trimmings. And it looks to me like that folks, they consider Wednesday night prayer meeting so dead. Well, tell me something. If a man gets up and preaches the word or teaches the word of God, and that's the greatest thing that you can be around, the word of God. But see what's happened in our day. We're so tired of, in other words, We really don't believe this book. We don't believe that it's going to do what God said it would. That's exactly what happened to Israel. My friend, they had the Word of God. They were responsible for the Word of the Lord. They had the truth. But can I say to you, they missed God. In other words, what are we missing today? Would you go back with me to verse 23? And when they, now this is the Jewish brethren in Rome, so when they had appointed him a day, O Paul, they came many unto him into his lodging. Now, I want to inject this and say this. When Paul said, oh, I'm so glad that you're going to come. And he said, what we're going to do today is we're going to have a wonderful outing. We're going to have some hamburgers and some hot dogs, and we may have a little ball game after a while, and we're just going to have a good time of fellowship. And hey, I mean, we're going to entertain you. See, many times this is exactly what happens in the church. In other words, we have to lure people to come, to entertain them, to feed them. Folks, can I say to you, here old Paul is, he had given his life preaching the Word of God. He's going to end up preaching the Word of God. Faith cometh by hearing. And they came to his lodging. They came to where he was. And what did he do? To whom every one of them that came, whether they believed, whether they didn't believe, who they were, everyone that came, what did he do? He expounded. He took the Word of God and he took it word for word, sentence for sentence, and proclaimed the Word of God. He expounded. In other words, he didn't take ridicules. He did not take little special programs. He took the Word of God. Is there anything more important than for God to reveal the Word to you? And then, as he expounded it, he testified. What does that mean, that he testified of the kingdom of God? Well, what is the kingdom of God? Did not Jesus Christ in the New Testament, as he spoke, he said the kingdom is at hand. In other words, the kingdom of God is none other than Jesus Christ. And he testified of him. You know what Paul got to tell him? I was on the road to Damascus one day, and he said, God spoke to me. Oh, Jesus spoke to me. Paul gets to tell him about being saved. But he expounded the Word of God and testified how that Word and Jesus came real to him, and persuading them concerning Jesus. Hallelujah. In other words, the problem with Judaism is Jesus is not in it. In other words, the law is more. Moses, hey, the prophets, the Word, worshiping all of that, and then their rituals, they add to that, and they eliminate Jesus. He expounded and testified of the kingdom of God, persuading them concerning Jesus. What is the kingdom of God? It's none other than Jesus Christ. Hallelujah. I'm glad that he indwells us as his children. And he says, and he expounded them, testified of the kingdom of God, persuading them concerning Jesus, both out of the law of Moses. In other words, he took the law of Moses right down the line, and it comes out, what's this talking about? Jesus. And then out of the prophets, he takes the writings of the prophets. Who are they speaking of? Jesus. And from morning till evening, They didn't have a ball game. They didn't have an entertainment time. Praise God. They were grounded by the word of the Lord. They come early and they left late. And he expounded the word of God. Why? Because to him, the word of God. In other words, where did Paul go and preach? He said, I come to not, if he goes to Corinthians. He said, I didn't come to you with wisdom, but in the Spirit, and God forbid that I preach anything unto you rather than that Jesus Christ died and that he rose again. And folks, can I say to you, oh, my soul, what do we need to do? I praise God as a little old boy growing up. There's an old man of God I used to hear on WETB, and I just got saved, and man, I'd hear him. He would just expound the scriptures, and I'd be out playing. I'd come in and I'd sit down and listen. Why? The word was so real. And what did he do? He just explained the word of God to my heart. Who was that old man of God? One of the greatest old men, can I say, praise God, one of the many men, Dr. Harold B. Sattler. And praise God, what did he do? Every time you hear him on the radio, he's expounding the word of God. Hey, he's not going into big all the dilly-dally stuff. In fact, in his books, can I say to you, he doesn't have to go to the Greek. He just simply says, this is what God says. And folks, may we as God's men, don't spend time with foolishness. Preach the word. And the Bible says in verse 24 that this crowd that came, they came to Paul at his place where he was, at his lodging. Hallelujah. And hey, he may have a guard standing there beside of him that a soldier. But I'll tell you one thing, he proclaimed the word of God. He had freedom to do that. Isn't it amazing that even the Romans, that they had him, he couldn't get loose, but they gave him liberty that he could preach what the word of God. And he did. And some believed. Hallelujah. Some of those Jews, as they heard the word of God, the Holy Spirit of God spoke to their heart. And folks, can I say to you, faith cometh by hearing. Some believed the things which were spoken, and some believed not the things which were spoken. Folks, God's word must be spoken, must be told, and must be shared. I want to die proclaiming the word of the Lord. Until next time, may God richly bless you.
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0: With SRN News, I'm Keith Peters in Washington. Inflation hits a three-year high, highlighting affordability challenges for Americans. Correspondent Bernie Bennett has the story.
1: Rising gas prices pushed inflation to its highest level in 3 years last month. A headache for the Federal Reserve and a potential political challenge for the Trump administration as midterm elections near. Labor Department said Wednesday that consumer prices rose 4.2% in May from a year earlier, up from 3.8% in April and the third straight increase. On a monthly basis, prices rose 0.5% last month after big gains of 0.6% in April and 0.9% in March. Bernie Bennett, Washington.
0: Southern Baptists moved to ban women pastors.
2: Thousands of Southern Baptists overwhelmingly voted on a 3-1 margin to advance a formal ban on women pastors in the nation's largest Protestant denomination. The vote on the amendment easily exceeds the required 2/3 majority. A similar 2/3 vote is required at next year's meeting to become part of the Southern Baptist Constitution. While the SBC can't tell its self-governing churches what to do, it does have the power to expel churches from convention membership, declaring them not in friendly cooperation. I'm Lisa Dwyer.
0: The U.S. military began another round of strikes against Iran after President Trump warned that Tehran would pay the price for stalled negotiations. The escalating attacks threatened to derail efforts to end the war. U.S. Central Command said in a social media post that the military was striking multiple targets in Iran, attacks that were in response to Iran's unwarranted and continued aggression. A rough day on Wall Street, with the Dow plunging 953 points, the Nasdaq lower by 509, the S&P declined 119. This is SRN News. Oklahoma strikes a blow for freedom.
3: The legislature has passed a measure that bars all public colleges and universities from discriminating against student organizations based on their viewpoints. The bill comes in response to incidents of Christian and conservative campus groups being banned or restricted because of their opposition to such things as abortion and the LGBT lifestyle. The legislation will also require all college students to take a free speech training course. Michael Harrington reporting.
0: Some countries are conducting a war on churches. According to a new report from Global Christian Relief, the government of Rwanda is shutting down churches at a greater rate than any other nation on earth. About 7,700 of them have been closed over the past 2 years as the Rwandan government seeks greater restrictions on freedom of religion. Number two on the GCR list is Mozambique, where Muslim radicals are launching hundreds of attacks on churches each year. This is SRN News. FIFA President Gianni Infantino is defending World Cup ticket prices, saying they align with North American sports.
4: Ticket prices for the 48-nation tournament generally start at $140, with finals tickets reaching up to $32,970. Infantino claims the average ticket price is under $500, comparable, he says, to U.S. sports, and described this year's tournament, spread across an unprecedented scope of three North American countries, as, in his words, the biggest event probably in the history of mankind. Bob Agner reporting.
0: Victor Wembanyama's 32-point performance in San Antonio's 115-111 win over the New York Knicks on Monday night was the most-watched NBA Finals Game 3 since 1998. The game averaged 23.8 million viewers. More details at SRNnews.com. 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
5: Hey, here's your forecast on WZYM, 8:10 a.m., the old Ship of Zion. Partly cloudy sky and overnight low will drop down in the low to mid 70s. Overnight, we're looking at sunny, hot weather on Thursday with a high right around the mid 90s, a heat index over 100. Middle 90s again Friday, showers and thunderstorms possible Saturday. I'm meteorologist Sally Russell on WZYM, 8:10 a.m. and online at WZYN.org.

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1: Dear Heavenly Father, as we study Thy Word, I pray that You'll lead today, and we'll give God the praise in Jesus' name. Amen. Now, I don't know that I've ever done what I'm going to do today. If I've ever done it on the radio, I don't remember it. I'm going to tell you a little bit about how I was saved and how it come about. Now, Nicodemus went to Jesus by night. Now, he went voluntary. He heard about Jesus, and he wanted to know more about Him, so he went to Him by night. Now, I'm sorry, and God knows I'm not bragging about my wickedness. I wish I could forget it. God has. I wish I could, but I can't. I'm finite. God's infinite. I remember my wickedness. And I was a very wicked young man. At the age of 5, I started stealing cigarettes out of my daddy's store, and I started smoking at the age of 5. When God called me to preach, I quit smoking. I smoked from the age of 5 until I was 20 and a half years old. And when God called me to preach, I laid down my cigarettes. Now, I started smoking when I was 5. Now, I'm telling you all this to show you how the devil had me wrapped up lock, stock, and barrel. I started stealing tobacco out of my daddy's store when I was a child, 5 years old. And my dad, the worst whipping that he ever gave me in my life, he gave it to me for stealing cigarettes. And so, now, I didn't quit smoking cigarettes to get saved. I quit because I was saved and God called me to preach. That's why I quit. I felt like that I should, as a minister, I should lay them down and my testimony would go further. And I felt in my heart it was God's will, so I did. Now then, I'm saying all this to help you. Now listen, at the age of 9, I took my first drink of liquor. At the age of 13, I was getting drunk. And I was riding in the automobile with a seasoned bootlegger at night hauling liquor. Now, at the age of 13 and a half, my dad took out the papers and fixed up the papers to put me in the reformatory. And my sister, who came to my bedside for 10 years and bowed down and prayed for me, and I'd lie in bed and smoke and swear while she prayed, she kept coming back for 10 years. And she begged my dad not to put me in the reform school or in the reformatory. She said, if you do, it'll be the end of him. He'll go to hell just as sure as you do it. Because if he gets in there, he'll never forgive you. He'll never forgive us. He'll go bad, sure. So she begged and begged and begged. And I'll never forget. My dad took me that night out on a lonely road. I'll never forget it. My old daddy broke down and wept and bawled and squalled. And he said, Oliver, you've broken my heart. And, of course, my dad wasn't saved. He was saved after I was. He wasn't converted. He's one of the best daddies that any boy ever had, but he wasn't saved. He'd do anything in the world for his family. You wouldn't find a better man on the face of the earth morally. Never heard my dad curse. Never heard him take God's name vain. Never smelt liquor on his breath in my life. But he wasn't saved. So he took me out on a lonely road, and he talked to me, and he agonized with me, and he wept like a baby. Well, I went in the community and joined the church. Now, that's terrible, but I did. I wanted to fool my daddy and fool my family. I thought I could. Joined the church, and brother, I got meaner and meaner and meaner. So I went from bad to worse, bad to worse, bad to worse. Now then, the night that I was converted, in other words, when I went to the church that night, I wanted to go to a swimming pool and carry my girlfriend, and I pitched a cussing fit when my daddy informed me that I had to carry my sister to church. He said, if you don't carry that girl to church, that automobile does not leave this yard tonight. So there I was. What was I to do? I had a date with a girlfriend, not my wife. That's my wife now. Thank God I don't have but one. I didn't marry until after I was saved. And I'm glad that I didn't, because I might have gotten in trouble. I don't know. God took care of me from that line. I've never been married but once. Thank God for it. God bless you people who may be in trouble. The grace of God is able to save you and certainly help you and lead you out of all of your troubles. I don't care what it is. But what I'm saying is this. I was supposed to carry this young lady to the swimming pool on Sunday night. And my daddy said, if you don't take your sister to church, you're not leaving this yard. That car will not leave. So what was I to do? Brother, my back was to the wall. I had a cussing fit, and he threatened to beat me half to death for swearing in front of my sister like I did. So I took my sister and this young lady and went to church. When we got there, I was happy. The thing was packed, jammed, and crammed with people. It was a revival meeting. God's man was preaching God's word. And I had to stand in the door, and I was so glad. My sister and my girlfriend went on down to the very front seat, but I stood in the doorway that night. Now, I was brought under conviction the Sunday night before, but this is the night I was saved. I stood in the door, and God's preacher, just a dear, humble man of God in a country church, a good old frame building. I stood in the door, and he preached on the wages of sin is death. Romans 6:23. For the wages of sin is death. And he preached me just as close to hell as a preacher can preach a sinner to hell. I could almost smell the flames and hear the cracking of the flames. All right, I stood there, and I trembled, and I knew that I was going to hell. I knew that I was lost. Then he gave the altar call. I went down. I'm sure my sister was praying. My girlfriend wasn't a Christian. She was a good girl, but she wasn't a Christian. And she's not the girl that I married, not my wife. I met my wife and married her after I was saved many years and God called me to preach. But what I'm saying is this. Now listen. I'm sure my sister was praying.

And my sister stayed in the church and spoke to a lot of people and talked. In about 15 to 20 minutes, I sat in the car waiting. And they were the last ones to come out. Well, just as they came out, I got out of the car and went back in. Now, beloved, honest, I don't know. It's amazing how it happened. But I walked back in that church. And I tell you, if somebody had told me when I left home, if somebody had told me that I would have done it, I'd have said, never in this world, you couldn't hog-tie me and drag me in there. But I walked in. The dear preacher was pulling down the windows, closing up church by himself. Not a soul in there. God had it all fixed just right. And I said, preacher, I'm lost. He pulled his little black testament out of his lapel pocket and read John 3:16. God so loved the world, He gave His only begotten Son, that whosoever believeth in Him should not perish, but have everlasting life. And he said, Oliver, he knew me. He knew my name. He knew the family. He said, Oliver, you believe that? I said, preacher, I've always believed that. I've always believed that God loved the world and Jesus died on the cross. He said, yes, that's a head knowledge, son. He said, that's an intellectual knowledge, and that's all hundreds of church members have. That's all they have. They've got a brain knowledge and a head knowledge and an intellectual religion. But he said, Oliver, that won't save you. He said, you're not saved. You believe that, but that won't save you. But the Bible says if you'll believe on the Son, God will save you. Now he said, listen, son, this is the way you do that. He said, believe with your heart. Trust Him. Trust Him. He said, you're lost, aren't you? I said, yes. He said, you're going to hell, aren't you? I said, yes, sir. I'm lost and on the road to hell. He said, you know it, don't you? I said, yes. And he said, you don't want to go there, do you? I said, no, sir. Well, now he said, listen, son, trust your soul, your inner man, the part of you that will never die. You just say, Jesus, here I am. Save me now. Save me now. Save me now. Redeem me. And wash my sins away. Just say it the best you can in your heart. And I didn't even pray out loud then. I didn't even call on God out loud at that time. And he read that verse again. God so loved the world. John 3:16. Gospel in a nutshell. Amen. God so loved the world, He gave His only begotten Son, that whosoever believeth in Him should not perish, but have everlasting life. Now he said, Oliver, will you give me your hand, and will you say, preacher, with all the faith and understanding, with all the ability, with all my heart, I'll trust Him. I'll trust Him. And I want to tell you, there's a lot of water going over the dam, and a lot of water going under the bridge. Been a lot of sunrises and sunsets since that day. God bless you. I've never doubted the miracle that God worked in my poor lost soul. I went to the car. I wept all the way home, went in my little room, fell down on my knees by the window. And I looked out into the starry night. And I said, God, I don't know how to pray, and I don't know what to say, and I don't know how to say what I want to say. You forgive me, but I can't help it. I'm glad I'm not in hell. And if I hadn't have been saved that night, I'd be in the penitentiary of hell one. That's where I'd be right now. I'd be there. Couldn't be anywhere else. I'd be in the pen of hell. But God saved me. I fell down. I looked out into the starry night. And I said, dear God, I don't know how to pray. And I said, God, I don't know how to say what I want to say. But I said, God, I mean what I said tonight. And I said, Lord, forgive me. Save me. Come into my heart. And he did. Just a few nights later, I went back to the revival in the same church. And the minister, I went in the prayer room and sat down. And the minister read Romans 10:9. And that's the verse that really gave me the blessed assurance of how I was saved. And here's what it says. It's my favorite verse. That if thou, Oliver Green, thou, put your name in there. That if thou shalt confess with thy mouth the Lord Jesus, and shalt believe in thine heart that God hath raised Him up from the dead, thou shalt be saved. Now, put your name in there, beloved. Just put your name. That if thou, Oliver Green, put your name there. Bill Smith, Jane Jones, or Sue Brown, or whatever it is. Just put your name in there. That if thou shalt confess with thy mouth the Lord Jesus. Now, what does that mean? Do you believe that Jesus was God's Christ? Do you believe that He was Lord? Do you believe that Jesus was Lord, the Son of God? Do you believe that? Are you willing to confess it right now? You confess that you believe that He was Jesus, the Virgin-born, triune Son of God? You believe

that? All right. Now, do you believe they crucified him on a cross? They nailed him to a cross, and he shed his blood. You believe that? You believe he died on that cross? All right. Now then, you believe they buried him? Yes. And you know, we celebrate Easter in this country, and we put a lot of stock in Easter. It's supposed to be the day signifying the day the Son of God rose from the dead. Now, you believe they took him down from the cross, put him in a grave, and on the third day, on the first day, early in the morning, three days after he was buried, early in the morning upon the first day of the week, you believe he walked out of that tomb? Do you believe he arose from the dead? You say, I certainly do, Brother Green. I certainly do. All right? Listen, God can't lie. The Word of God can't lie. And the Bible says in Romans 10 and 9, that if thou shalt confess with thy mouth the Lord Jesus, shalt confess with thy mouth the Lord Jesus, and shalt believe in thine heart that God raised him from the dead, thou, Oliver Green, thou. I'll never forget that, dear preacher. He said, put your name there. Oliver Green, confessing with his mouth Jesus as Lord, believing in his heart, Oliver Green's heart, that God raised up Jesus from the dead. Oliver Green, shout positively. Shout. No maybe so. No hope so. No think so. Oliver Green, shout and say, I did that over 23 years ago. It's real. I'm not what you'd call a shouting Christian. When I shout, I weep. That's when I shout. I weep. Some people scream. That's all right. They sing. That's all right. They clap their hands. That's all right. I'm not what you'd call a shouting Christian. But I have joy bells in my heart. I have peace in my heart. I don't live on feelings. Some days I don't feel so happy, so good. Other days I feel like I could fly away home. And it's not feelings, it's faith. And it's salvation. Now here it is, let me finish. Yes, a little over 23 years ago, I was a drunk, a blasphemer, a thief of the worst type. I stood in the church. I listened to God's message, stood in the door. I heard John 3:16. I believed it. I received it. I accepted it. And the preacher took my hand and said, son, with all of your heart, will you receive him? Will you accept him? Will you believe on him? I did. And he saved me. I haven't touched a drop of liquor since. I'm not a blasphemer. I don't steal. I didn't quit those things to get saved. They dropped off because I was saved. They left me. I didn't leave them. They left me. Beloved, the miracle happened through the power of the gospel. The preacher preached on the wages of sin is death, and I believed it. And I recognized that I was going to hell, and I didn't want to go to hell. I recognized my lost condition. I went to God's minister, and I told him. He read John 3:16. I heard the word. I believed the word, and the word of God borned me. Being born again, not a corruptible seed, but incorruptible by the word of God. See? 1 Peter 1:23. The word of God does the borning. Now, I believe the word. I receive the word and the power of the gospel. I'm not ashamed of the gospel, for it is the power of God and salvation. Romans 1:16. The gospel is the power. And I receive Jesus. So Jesus said, John said, he came into his own seed him not. John 1:11, as many as received him, and that's Oliver Green, as many as received him, to them gave he the power. He gave the power to become the sons of God, even to them that believe on his name which were born, not of blood, nor of the will of the flesh, nor of the will of man, but of God. So I believe John 3:16. I received Jesus of John 3:16, and God, through the power of the Word, borned me into the family of God. Not by blood, not by flesh, not by the will of man, but God did the borning when I did the believing. And since that night, I've been a different man. I was a changed person. If any man be in Christ Jesus, he's a new creature. Old things pass away, all things become new. Now, when you hear of a birth, you think of a new baby. When you hear of a birth, you think of a new life. A new little life. Now, when you're born again, you have a new life. When you're born again, you're made a new creature. And it happens by grace, through faith, the power of the gospel. Not church membership, not religion, not baptism, not good living, not doing good. The thief on the cross looked over at Jesus and said, Lord,
remember me when thou comest into thy kingdom. And Jesus said, today shalt thou be with me in paradise. All right, friend, are you disturbed? Are you disturbed? Do you have a great big lump in your throat? Do you have an uneasy feeling in your bosom, around your heart? Are you trembling? Have tears been streaming down your face? Are you disturbed? Are you troubled at the thought of dying? Does it trouble you to think of meeting God? If it does, you can be saved, you can be reclaimed right now. I tell you what I want you to do. Bow your head, better still if you can. Get down on your knees by the chair. Get down on your knees wherever you are, if you can. If you can't, bow your head. Shut your eyes. Come on now. Are you troubled? Do you want to go to heaven? You want to stay out of hell? All right, shut your eyes. Now, with me, pray these words. Dear God, pray them out loud. Come on, speak them out loud. Dear God, I know I'm lost. I know I've sinned. Pray them right after me. Come on. I know I've sinned. I'm sorry for my sin. I believe Jesus died to forgive my sin. Have you prayed those words? All right. Now then, pray these words. Lord, save me now. Pray these words. Lord, come into my heart and save my soul now. In Jesus' name. Now pray these words. Thank you, Lord, for saving my soul. Now then, just stand up, and if there's anybody in the house or in the room, if there's not, just stand up and just out loud, just say this. Just repeat this right after me. Stand up. If there's anybody in the room, if there's anybody with you, just say this. I receive Jesus now as my Savior. Say it out loud. I receive Jesus now as my Savior. And say this, I believe he saves me now on the grounds of the gospel. Amen. Now, if you've said that and meant it, God bless you. I say without hesitation, you're saved. You're saved. Beloved, you're saved by grace through faith, and that not of yourself. It is the gift of God, not of works, lest any man should boast. Thank you, Lord, for saving so many souls today. Those who are still in doubt, help them, Lord, to turn to John 5:24 right now and stand on it. John 5:24, Father, help them to stand on it, and we know they'll never go to hell standing on John 5:24. In Jesus' name, amen.

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1: One, the cross makes the difference.
2: Yes, it does.
3: Yeah.
1: And because of all the preaching that I've heard on the cross and the times that I've read the scripture over in that area of scripture, so much I can visualize it all, preacher. I can see every part of it. I can see what he preached on about that scourging and how Jesus has been beaten so badly.
2: Yeah.
1: He doesn't even look like a man.
2: Right.
1: They throw that rough old rugged cross on his back.
3: Yeah.
1: Not some smooth piece of wood, but more like what you have hanging over the baptistry. That rough tree rubs at him wounds, and he has to carry that great distance.
3: Yes.
1: I can see him as he reaches the hill. He lays that cross down and he lays upon it instead of fighting them soldiers.
2: Right.
1: And they go driving the nails in his hands and in his feet. And they raise that cross up and they thud it down on the ground. They take them spears and they pierce his side. They crown a thorn and they drive it down on his head.
2: Yeah.
1: They mock him and they call him King of the Jews in such a disrespectful manner.
2: Right.
1: And all he could do was think about us.
2: Yeah.
1: All he could do was say, Father, forgive him. See, I can see everything about the cross except why.
4: Yeah.
1: And that's what this song talks about.
2: Amen.
1: You listen.

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0: It's time now for the Macedonia Moment from the international headquarters of Macedonia World Baptist Missions, located in Braselton, Georgia. Here is the President and General Director of Macedonia, Dr. Scott Caudill.
1: 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And now, here's our special guest for today's broadcast.
2: Thank you, Dr. Caudill. Thank you, friend, for tuning us in on this Wednesday broadcast of the Macedonia Moment. This is Brother Travis Campbell coming to you from the home office here of Macedonia World Baptist Missions. And this week, we're considering a portion of Scripture from Matthew chapter number 14. And we're talking about Peter walking on the water. So far this week, we've considered the crisis. We've seen the storm that has sprung up on these disciples as they're following the Lord's command to go into the other side. The ship is now in the midst of the sea, according to verse 24, tossed with the waves, and the wind is contrary. It's a terrible place to be. But yet the Lord comes to them. We see not only the crisis, but we began to see yesterday the call. As the Lord says, come. Peter says, Lord, if it be thou, bid me come unto thee on the water. And the Lord says, come. And boy, what a special time when the Lord says to you, even in the midst of the crisis, even in the midst of the storm, come. Come to me. There's no greater place to be than right where the Lord is. There's no greater place to be than in His care, in His bosom. And when the Lord says, come, it doesn't matter what's around you. It doesn't matter how the wind is contrary. It doesn't matter how the waves are tossing. When the Lord says, come, I want to get to where He is. And that's exactly what Peter does. Because we see today not only the crisis and the call, but notice and consider the confidence. The Bible tells us the Lord said, come, in verse 29. And when Peter was come down out of the ship, he walked on the water to go to Jesus. What kind of crazy thinking is Peter doing? I'm telling you, something is not connecting right in Peter's mind as we see it and as the flesh sees it, that he would say, okay, I think I'll do that. And in the midst of the wind, in the midst of the sea, in the midst of the ocean, or the water, the waves crashing against the boat and possibly crashing into the boat, in the midst of all the trouble, Peter says, I think I'll get out of this boat. Peter says, Lord, you say come. That's exactly what I'm going to do. I'm going to come to you. And boy, the confidence that Peter places in the Lord right here when the Lord says come and Peter gets up and goes is an amazing thing to me. And I know what's about to happen. But the fact that Peter had enough confidence and Peter had enough trust in the Lord to get up out of that boat and to begin to walk on the sea and to get to where Jesus was, that is an amazing step of faith to me. I think about missionaries all around the world. They've all heard the call of the Lord at some point to say, come. It's been in the midst of something great. And maybe they were pastors and the Lord was blessing and working in their churches. And in the midst of that, the Lord says, come. You know what they did? They said, Lord, this is not the right time. Lord, this is not a good time. Can we do it some other time? But they got up and went. They heeded that call because of their confidence in the Lord. They heeded that call for the Lord to say, come. They heeded that call to get to where Jesus was. And friend, maybe you're listening today, and maybe the Lord is dealing with your heart about this business of being a missionary. Maybe God has put some faraway place in your life and in your heart. And He says, I want you to go there and reach those people with my gospel. And you're saying, Lord, I'm just not sure. Can I encourage you to step out of the boat? If the Lord has called, come. Come to where He is. Oh, there's no better place to be. Consider the confidence that Peter had to step out of the boat.
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0: With SRN News, I'm Keith Peters in Washington. A Senate race is drawing White House attention.
1: Democrats need to flip four seats to take control of the Senate. In Maine, Republican Susan Collins is running for re-election. President Trump was asked if he is supporting her.
2: She's not my best friend at all, but she's a sane person. And she's a person that never missed a vote in many years.
1: Collins' opponent is a combat veteran, an oyster farmer, Graham Plattner.
2: He's a phony. He's a real phony. He's a bad person.
1: Plattner has faced questions about a skull and crossbones tattoo recognized as a Nazi symbol, and reports emerged he previously exchanged sexually explicit text messages with several women while married. Ed Donahue, Washington.
0: Republicans are getting an edge up in Florida.
3: The Florida Supreme Court has allowed the use of a new U.S. House map drawn by Republicans in the midterm elections. The court declined a request to issue a temporary injunction against the map. Attorneys representing voters argued that the new districts violate a state constitutional ban on political gerrymandering. Republicans currently hold 20 of the state's 28 U.S. House seats. The new voting districts could improve the GOP chances to win four additional seats in November. I'm Lisa Dwyer.
0: The U.S. Military Central Command says it has completed its latest round of airstrikes targeting Iran. The command says its forces targeted Iranian military surveillance capabilities, communication systems, and air defense sites across Iran. It did not elaborate on the damage done by the strikes. The command said the strikes are in response to Iran's unwarranted and continued aggression. On Wall Street, the Dow down by 953 points. The Nasdaq dropped 509. The S&P lower by 119. This is SRN News. As we continue honoring America's 250th birthday in SRN's Faith and Freedom series, author and lecturer William Federer looks back through history and how America offers her people autonomy.
4: The kings of Europe looked to the King Saul and on part of the Bible, and America's founders looked to the before King Saul part of the Bible. This 400-year period where everybody's taught the law and personally accountable to God to follow it. So America is an experiment of us ruling ourselves bottom up versus a government-mandated dictator. Teddy Roosevelt said, in no other place and at no other time has the experiment of government of the people, by the people, and for the people been tried on so vast a scale as here in our own country.
0: Bill Federer's books focus on America's history and how our Christian heritage has shaped us, and he says that's why America is worth preserving. More on Bill Federer is available at AmericaMinute.com. This is SRN News. In the important California governor's race, the final contest will pit a Democrat versus a Republican. Correspondent Ben Thomas has more on the story.
5: Californians will have a real choice for change in November.
6: Republican Steve Hilton will face Democrat Javier Becerra in the race for California governor this November. A former Fox News commentator backed by President Trump, Hilton frames voters' choice this way.
5: Whether they want to keep going with the policies that have brought us to the highest poverty rate, the highest unemployment rate, the highest cost of living in the country. Will they want more of that with Javier Becerra, or whether they want to go in a new direction?
6: Becerra has served as California's Attorney General and U.S. Health Secretary.
7: I believe that we must protect inclusion everywhere we can.
6: I'm Ben Thomas.
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8: Hey, here's your forecast on WZYM, 8:10 a.m., the old ship of Zion. Partly cloudy sky and overnight low will drop down in the low to mid 70s. Overnight, we're looking at sunny, hot weather on Thursday with a high right around the mid 90s, a heat index over 100. Middle 90s again Friday, showers and thunderstorms possible Saturday. I'm meteorologist Sally Russell on WZYM, 8:10 a.m. and online at WZYM.org.
9: If there had been no Priscilla, we probably would have never heard of Aquila. And if there had been no Aquila, we probably never would have heard of Priscilla.
10: Thank you again for tuning into the Cherishing Scripture Radio Ministry. This is Pastor Brad Bailey from the Brandon Baptist Tabernacle in Brandon, Florida. And today we are continuing forward with our series on Rome's Roll Call. This is a study of the 16th chapter

0: willing as a couple. Priscilla and Aquila are some outstanding people in the New Testament. When you read the Bible, you can't ignore their presence. They had some effects on great men like Paul and Apollos. These are the true epitome of an equal yoke. And today we're going to be looking at that very subject. So get your Bible, turn with us to Romans chapter 16, verses 3 through 5. And let's look today at Rome's roll call, Priscilla and Aquila.
1: There is no one in the Bible, when it comes to relationship, there is no one in the Bible that is more perfectly paired together than Priscilla and Aquila. Even their names seem to go together, don't they? So it is in this passage that we are introduced to them. And I love their story because Paul calls them, verse 3, let's look at the facts, verse 3, he says, they are my helpers in Christ Jesus. Verse 4, he says, they have for my life laid down their own necks. Also, in verse number 4, he says, not only I give thanks, but all the churches of the Gentiles. So this couple in their equal yoke together have had a long and prolific ministry. Verse 5, they're hosting a church in their house. So those are the simple facts in Romans 16, but there is much, much more. What the Bible does not tell us is when they became believers. And I want to make a point out of that, if I may. The Bible does not often tell us about somebody coming to the Lord. We know that they're believers because their story is in the Bible. But I think there's an important point there, and that point is this. It's not how you start, it's how you continue and finish. Let me say that again. There's some of you in here that got saved as an adult. There's some of you that got saved at home, some at church, some of you got saved at youth camp, and I'm thankful that how you start is not what is emphasized in the Bible, but it's how you continue and how you finish. Well, we don't get the start of Priscilla and Aquila. We don't know how they fell in love. We don't know if they have children. We don't know when they got born again. We don't know any of those circumstances. What we do know is that as adult believers, this couple was an outstanding blessing to Paul and to others. So let's look closely. They were truly no more twain but one flesh. And this is why I believe anybody who is getting married should get married. Getting married gives us a ministry partner. Getting married gives to us couples like Priscilla and Aquila who are outstanding together. If there had been no Priscilla, we probably would have never heard of Aquila, and if there had been no Aquila, we probably never would have heard of Priscilla. But Paul finds these people. Now, will you let me just, if I may, tell you the story tonight in the message. Paul was newly come to the faith, and he found himself in Corinth. Corinth, that huge metropolis, it was a port city, so there was a lot of ship traffic there. And Paul, shortly after arriving in Corinth, he decides to do what all Jews back at that day did. On a Saturday, he found himself at the synagogue. And when he went to the synagogue, there were arrangements back in those days that they had in synagogue gatherings that you sat together according to your profession. So all the carpenters, as it were, would sit over in this section. All of the herdsmen, the shepherds, they would sit maybe in this section. All of the farmers would sit maybe

in this section? Well, there was a profession back in those days, a very needful profession back in those days, and that was a tent maker. And a tent maker literally took goat skins and tanned those hides, sewed those goat skins together, and made tents or awnings for the house. Well, it so happens to be in the providence of God that the Apostle Paul is a bivocational man who is both a preacher, apostle, and a tent maker. So he comes into the synagogue on any Saturday and he sits down and happens to be alongside of a pair of tent makers there, also known as, guess who? Priscilla and Aquila. They own a tent mending, tent making business in Corinth. This is fortuitous. This is providential. God has allowed the paths of these people to cross for several reasons. Number one, because the Apostle Paul had made a determination that he was not going to be what he called chargeable to any man. In other words, he was glad to receive free will offerings, financial gifts from people who felt led to do that, but he had made a determination he was not going to solely rely on the generosity of God's people, lest if someone got mad at him, they would call him money hungry. I love preachers that have that kind of philosophy, don't you? Y'all have seen the preachers on television, money, money, money, money, money, money, money. Y'all have seen, I'm getting mad talking about this because there's almost nothing that incenses me more than money-grubbing, lazy preachers. Y'all have seen the preachers that preach Sunday morning, preach Sunday night, preach Wednesday, and then golf 5 days a week. Y'all have seen the preachers that are always hunting. Y'all have seen the preachers that are always at the theme park. Y'all have seen the preachers that are always, it's like they're full-time on vacation every day of their life. Now, that man does not care about his church. And that man is riding the financial purse strings of the church and is merchandising the church. So Paul's stand was this: I am not going to be a freeloader. Will somebody say amen right there? I'm not going to be a freeloader taking advantage financially of any church. Now, that did several things. First of all, that freed him up to be able to preach anything he wanted to preach. You ever heard of tiptoeing through the tulips? Well, some preachers tiptoe through the tithers. They are careful. They don't want to offend anyone. They don't want to upset anybody and lose a giver. Well, Paul didn't have to worry about that because he is supplementing whatever offerings he received with his sideline, with his bivocational trade of being a tent maker. So that required for him when he went to Corinth to cross paths with someone who might have the same trade. So he comes to the synagogue, sits in the tent maker section of the synagogue, and while he's there, he is greeted by a Jewish couple named Aquila and Priscilla, or Priscilla and Aquila. And when they greet him, they hit it off immediately. So much so that Priscilla and Aquila ask the Apostle Paul, "Where will you be staying during your visit in Corinth?" And you know what? Paul didn't bring it up to them. They brought it up to him. And Paul said, "Well, the truth is, I don't have anywhere to stay." So they said, "You'll be staying with us. We want a man of God on our property. We want a man of God sitting at our table. We want a man of God dwelling in our extra room," or whatever the case might have been. And so they welcome Paul into their home. Listen to this. He stays there 18 months, a year and a half. He lives with Priscilla and Aquila. So they are helping him by not charging him for his lodging. And then they are helping him by throwing him work. Y'all believe people ought to work?
One guy said, I knew God had called me to preach one morning. I got up and didn't want to go to work, and I was craving fried chicken. That's not the call to preach. The work of the ministry is very taxing if you invest yourself in it. So the Apostle Paul is being assisted by Priscilla and Aquila because they are giving him this work so that he can accomplish the goals that God has given him in Corinth while he is there. 18 months come and go, and every day of those 18 months that he spends with them in Corinth, they just get closer and closer and closer together. I don't know if Priscilla and Aquila had children, but I know that they adopted the Apostle Paul into their home, and they said, you won't be looking for lodging anywhere else. We insist that you stay with us. Are y'all getting now the sacrificial nature of someone like a Priscilla and Aquila? Are you seeing this? This tent-making trade that Paul had would have been given to him by his father. The Jews had a rule, and that rule was, if you don't teach your son a trade, you're teaching him to be a thief. I like that. Don't you? Right? Playing video games is not a trade. Oh, I hit a snag right there. Let me go back. I've had these guys that have come up to me and said, you're wrong about that. I'm going to make all kinds of money being a game critic or a game developer or whatever the case may be. Playing games, I've dealt with hundreds of young people, hundreds of young men specifically. I've never seen one single young man go off and become a multi-billionaire because he was a gamer. Dads, it would be helpful if we would take that controller out of their hands and put a hammer in their hands, or put a plow in their hands, or a mower in their hands. I'm not getting enough amens, and I'm going to preach all night if you don't get with the program. Paul's dad taught him to be a tent maker. Jesus' dad taught him to be a carpenter. And the Jews enforced this because what they said was, if you don't teach your son a trade, you're teaching them to be a thief. They're going to be an urchin. They're going to be a parasite to society if we don't teach them to work. And we close there today here on the Cherishing Scripture Radio Ministry. Once again, Pastor Brad Bailey with you from the Brandon Baptist Tabernacle in Brandon, Florida. 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And today we've been looking at the equal yoke that exists between Priscilla and Aquila. We have one more broadcast day with this precious couple. 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That's all lowercase letters, no spaces, BrandonBaptistTabernacle.com. We're thankful that you've joined in with us. We hope that you'll be able to be with us next time as we study these truths together. And remember our calling here, changing society by cherishing Scripture.

0: Good morning, everyone. We hope that you're enjoying the great gospel music here on WZYN. 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
1: With SRN News, I'm Jason Walker. United States and Iran trading missile fire in a heated escalation after a two-month ceasefire. President Trump is warning that Iran faces dire consequences for stalling and not agreeing to a peace deal. The president has signed a measure into law giving ICE and the Border Patrol nearly $70 billion. House Republicans pushed that measure through a vote of 214 to 212. Democrats had argued the legislation was nothing but a, quote, waste of money. Bill Gates says he made a mistake in judgment by ever meeting with Jeffrey Epstein in the first place. The Microsoft co-founder faced questions behind closed doors from lawmakers, but the tech billionaire says he never had any indication Epstein was engaged in criminal activity. SRN News.

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1: Welcome to a Wednesday's installment of the Hedges and Highways radio broadcast. I'm your radio preacher, evangelist Robert Jones. It's a joy to be back with you. I hope that you had a good day yesterday. Really looking forward to tonight and looking forward to a good service on Wednesday night. And I'm just great anticipation, really, about what God has in store for us. We had a good day yesterday serving the Lord. Got a lot accomplished, and then also some great services last night. Appreciate all that the Lord is doing. It is exciting to watch Him work, that's for sure. Well, let's get back into Romans chapter number 5, and we've been looking at the aspect of that He died for the ungodly. For when we were yet without strength, in due time Christ died for the ungodly. Boy, that would be a great, great Wednesday night message. That's for sure. And you say, that's the core. You just never know. There might be somebody there lost there in your service. But as we look at this, we're looking at God. Love may be uncommon, sometimes unbelievable to some. But look at this. Verse 7. For scarcely for a righteous man will one die. But He takes it a little bit further. Yet, peradventure, for a good man, some would even dare to die. That's a love. Really, it's that some people would lay down their lives for a righteous man. These are upright men. I mean, few will die for an upright man. A husband would die for his wife and children. That's upright, you know. Somebody that he thinks very highly of. You'll find others that will put their lives out there for a righteous man. That does happen. Some would even dare to die for a good man. When you look at the definition of these, when you come down at for a good man, what is a good man? Now you got to understand that this is defined by men. A benefactor, a goodness, or a kind man, or to be kind or kindly, or those that show kindness, those that give benefit, ones that have value. This is, again, this is in man's mind. Oh, they bring great value. I'd lay my life down for them. Have you ever told a friend that you really like, and you say, I'd lay my life down for him? That's what he's talking about. Yet peradventure, that word peradventure has a meaning to perhaps or shortly or possibly. Doesn't mean he will, but it's possible that I would lay my life down for somebody that's beneficial. Some would even dare to die. That's noble. I mean, this is really a noble verse if you really think about it. I was reading the other day about a man named Ray Blankenship. He was preparing breakfast, and he looked out his window and saw a small girl being swept along in a rain-flooded drainage ditch beside his home in Ohio. And he knew that further downstream, the ditch disappeared with a roaring underneath a road and then empties into a main culvert. So he knew that for that child, if somebody didn't jump into action, that girl was probably not soon for this world. So Ray opened up the door and raced along the ditch, trying to get ahead of that floundering child. And then just out of pure instinct, he just jumped into the deep and that churning water. And when Blankenship surfaced and he was able to grab that child's arm, they tumbled over end over end, and at about three feet from that culvert, Ray's free hand felt something, and possibly it was a rock, and it was protruding from the bank, and he clung desperately to that rock. And that force of that water was pushing against him greatly. He thought, and this is his words, he thought to himself, if he could just hang on until help comes. But by the time the fire department rescuers got there, that man pulled the girl to safety and pulled himself to safety, and they were both in shock. This happened back in 1989. He was awarded the Coast Guard Silver Life-Saving Medal. And, of course, the award, they say, was very fitting for this selfless person who at even greater risk to himself than most people knew. And why do you say that? Is, well, Ray Blankenship couldn't swim. The Bible says, for scarcely for a righteous man will one die, yet maybe, possibly, peradventure, for a good man some would even dare to die. That's really where it was at. But God did more than that, didn't he? Because few would die, but what did Christ do? Christ didn't die for the righteous and goodly men. No, because there's none good, no, not one. Christ didn't die for the good and pure man, because our righteousness is as filthy rags. No greater love than a man than this, that a man lay down his life for his friends. That's Jesus laying his life down for you and I. And yet our sin is at enmity with God. We were enemies, and yet in his mind, he counted you and I as a friend. Boy, that's something, isn't it? But he didn't die for the pure men, nor for the good or the goodly or the righteous. Jesus went beyond that than what men do. Because the Bible says he died for the ungodly, for those that were the very opposite of righteous and good. That's what he died for. He died for those that were without strength, useless, destitute, worthless, those that was without value to society and men. And you say, now, wait a minute, preacher. I add value to society. But in the mind of God, you didn't. Christ died for those whom no man would die, for those who were no value, of no good. He died for those that were diametrically opposed to God, the very opposite from all that he is, such that is unbelievable. And it's that to many such an unbelievable love of God, for such is the depths of our justification. No wonder, therefore, being justified by faith, we have peace with God through our Lord Jesus Christ. Now, I'm talking about the things we have. And by the way, everything I'm talking about, we don't deserve. I don't deserve being justified. I don't deserve to be redeemed. I don't deserve the peace of God. I don't deserve access by faith into this grace wherein we stand and rejoice. I don't deserve that. Matter of fact, as far as I know, none of us deserve it. You don't deserve it. I don't deserve it. There's nobody under the sounds of my voice that deserves this. Not one. But you got to see what the Lord Jesus Christ did for you and I to be saved. I think we just think so lightly of this. But in reality, when you think about everything that he has done so that you and I can be saved by the grace of God, what a Savior. I mean, no wonder the Burns Trio sang that great song, "Oh, What a Savior," and get very happy as they sing that, because no other person could do that. Buddha couldn't do it. Confucius didn't do it. You know, Allah didn't do it. Joseph Smith didn't do it. Confucius didn't do it. All the gods that the Hindus bow down to could not do that. Buddha definitely didn't do it. When Buddha was swept off of his little thing they had him on in Sri Lanka because of that tsunami, and they were out there diving trying to save their Buddha. I'm glad I didn't have to save my God, but my God saved me. Thank God. Oh, my goodness. And when you think about that he died for the ungodly, oh, there will be some that will die for the righteous. And you go to the military. I've never been. Tried to go. I couldn't get accepted. But when you think about there's some in the military, and you read stories where a hand grenade comes in and somebody will jump on the hand grenade to save his battalion or his platoon from being possibly killed or wounded or mortally wounded, and give his life to save his people that he serves with. I know a man that was hit with a IED, you know, an explosive device in Iraq. And while he was laying in the hospital, he says, "Get me back to my platoon," I think he said. And yet there's some people who died for you and I on that battlefield because freedom is not free. They didn't know you, didn't know your name, but yet they were willing to give their life. Yes, there's some that will die for a righteous man, will one die. And yet, peradventure, for a good man, some would even dare to die. Jesus did the very same thing, but yet we were the ungodly. We were the one without strength, and yet God did that for you and I. And then we see what he did. But God. Thank God for that conjunction. But God commendeth his love toward us. Listen now. In that while we were yet sinners, Christ died for us. That word commendeth means to show or to prove. He proved his love toward us. He exhibited it. It's an exhibition. It's a demonstration. It's present tense. God is always showing and proving his love for us. That word sinner is a man who is sinful, a man who is disobeying God's word and will. I mean, when you think about Romans chapter 1 being filled with all unrighteousness, listen to Romans chapter 1 verses 29 through 31. Being filled with all unrighteousness and fornication and wickedness and covetousness and maliciousness and full of envy, murder, debate, deceit, malignity, whisperers, backbiters, haters of God, despiteful, proud, boasters, inventors of evil things, disobedient to parents, without understanding, covenant breakers, without natural affection, implacable, unmerciful. And time will not allow me to go to Galatians 5 and talk about the works of the flesh. There's none good, no, not one. But yet God continues to love us when we were yet unlovable. Well, we'll pick this back up tomorrow. I hope you have a good day. God bless you, is my prayer.

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1: With SRN News, I'm Keith Peters in Washington. A Senate race is drawing White House attention.
2: Democrats need to flip four seats to take control of the Senate. In Maine, Republican Susan Collins is running for re-election. President Trump was asked if he is supporting her.
3: She's not my best friend at all, but she's a sane person. And she's a person that never missed a vote in many years.
2: Collins' opponent is a combat veteran, an oyster farmer, Graham Platner.
3: He's a phony. He's a real phony. He's a bad person.
2: Platner has faced questions about a skull and crossbones tattoo recognized as a Nazi symbol, and reports emerged he previously exchanged sexually explicit text messages with several women while married. Ed Donahue, Washington.
1: Republicans are getting an edge up in Florida.
4: The Florida Supreme Court has allowed the use of a new U.S. House map drawn by Republicans in the midterm elections. The court declined a request to issue a temporary injunction against the map. Attorneys representing voters argued that the new districts violate a state constitutional ban on political gerrymandering. Republicans currently hold 20 of the state's 28 U.S. House seats. The new voting districts could improve the GOP chances to win four additional seats in November. I'm Lisa Dwyer.
1: The U.S. Military Central Command says it has completed its latest round of airstrikes targeting Iran. The command says its forces targeted Iranian military surveillance capabilities, communication systems, and air defense sites across Iran. It did not elaborate on the damage done by the strikes. The command said the strikes are in response to Iran's unwarranted and continued aggression. On Wall Street, the Dow down by 953 points. The NASDAQ dropped 509. The S&P lower by 119. This is SRN News. As we continue honoring America's 250th birthday in SRN's Faith and Freedom series, author and lecturer William Federer looks back through history and how America offers her people autonomy.
5: The kings of Europe looked to the King Saul and on part of the Bible, and America's founders looked to the before King Saul part of the Bible. This 400-year period where everybody's taught the law and personally accountable to God to follow it. So America is an experiment of us ruling ourselves bottom-up versus a government-mandated dictator. Teddy Roosevelt said, in no other place and at no other time has the experiment of government of the people, by the people, and for the people been tried on so vast a scale as here in our own country.
1: Bill Federer's books focus on America's history and how our Christian heritage has shaped us, and he says that's why America is worth preserving. More on Bill Federer is available at AmericanMinute.com. This is SRN News. In the important California governor's race, the final contest will pit a Democrat versus a Republican. Correspondent Ben Thomas has more on the story.
6: Californians will have a real choice for change in November.
7: Republican Steve Hilton will face Democrat Javier Becerra in the race for California governor this November. A former Fox News commentator backed by President Trump, Hilton frames voters' choice this way.
6: Whether they want to keep going with the policies that have brought us the highest poverty rate, the highest unemployment rate, the highest cost of living in the country, whether they want more of that with Javier Becerra, or whether they want to go in a new direction.
7: Becerra has served as California's Attorney General and U.S. Health Secretary.
8: I believe that we must protect inclusion everywhere we can.
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9: Hey, here's your forecast on WZYN, 8:10 a.m., the old Ship of Zion. Partly cloudy sky and overnight low will drop down in the low to mid 70s. Overnight, we're looking at sunny, hot weather on Thursday with a high right around the mid 90s, a heat index over 100. Middle 90s again Friday, showers and thunderstorms possible Saturday. I'm meteorologist Sally Russell on WZYN, 8:10 a.m. and online at WZYN.org.

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Thank you so much for listening. 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

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Thank you for listening to Zion Broadcasting. Here's a great song by the Chuckwagon Gang off their new album, Died For.

Attention listeners, there is no substitute for Bible preaching. So, WZYN introduces Preaching on the Tens with some of America's best preachers, past and present, such as Harold B. Seitler, Clarence Sexton, Scott Pauley, Joe Arthur, Curtis Hudson, and many more. You will want to be listening at 10 minutes after the hours of 2, 7, 8,

That's true. All of our trials will be ended when we step on that beautiful shore. What a great time. Glory! Amen. What a great time that's going to be, Brother Archie. Now, Sister Archie seems to be kind of getting loosened up a little bit over there, so we're really going to turn him loose on one right now. Says soon we'll be meeting the Lord again. Soon we'll be seeing our friends and loved ones walking hand in hand by the river down the streets of purest gold. Yes, Sister Archie says that's going to happen very soon. In fact, someday soon.

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1: With SRN News, I'm Jason Walker. A man from Sudan has appeared in court after being charged with attempted murder in Belfast, that in a stabbing attack that left a man seriously hurt. The incident has led to two nights of anti-immigrant violence across Northern Ireland. Anthropic joining calls from the AI industry to find ways to cushion people from AI's disruptions to the workforce. Company announcing a $200 million investment to research AI's economic impact. Visa is embedding its payment network into ChatGPT. The move allows the chatbot to shop and complete transactions for users. Hollywood directors reaching a four-year tentative contract agreement with studios. The Directors Guild of America and the Alliance of Motion Picture and TV Producers struck that deal after long talks. SRN News.
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3: Today on the Shepherd's Pulpit, we're going to go into the sanctuary of the Bemis Road Baptist Church, where I preach a message from 1 Samuel 24 on leaving matters in God's hands. So take your Bibles, if you can, and turn to 1 Samuel 24. God bless you as you hear

Verse 6, he says to his men, "The Lord forbid that I should do this thing unto my master, the Lord's anointed, to stretch forth my hand against him, seeing he is the anointed of the Lord." So David stayed his servants. That's our next point. Not only do we see here in verses 1 through 6 that, but now in verse number 7, David stays his men. Verse 7, he stays his servants with these words. That word "stays" is a forceful word. He raised his voice. Rightfully, probably so. Here he is, blood, 600 of them. He's right here. We got him trapped. He can't get away. Let's get him. And David has to do something quick, and he stays them with his words and suffer them not to rise up against Saul. He stops them. Picture the scene as David has to get a little forceful. Now Saul is on his way out of the cave, right? Verse 7. Saul rose up out of the cave and went on his way. So Saul's doing his business and he's minding his own business at this point. He just go leave on out, right? And David, verse 8, also arose afterwards and went out of the cave and cried after Saul. He didn't have to say anything at all. He could have said, "Let it go." But look at his respect. He says, "My lord, the king." And when Saul looked behind, David stooped with his face to the earth, bowed himself. Saul's out. David meets him. And David doesn't call him by name, but calls him by his title. What is it? Lord, the king. Lord, my lord, the king. And when Saul turns, he sees his arch enemy standing outside the entrance to the very cave he was just using the bathroom in. Now, I don't know what rushed through Saul's mind at that moment, but buddy, I bet a lot went through his mind. Wait a second. I was right. And it hit him. It rushed through his mind that he was there the whole time. It probably rushed through his mind, "I can't believe it. You little rascal, that you'd stand right there. Don't you know I have 3,000 men that could kill you?" He's probably thinking right now, though, "But that isn't a normal man. That's a man that killed Goliath. And that's a man that killed Goliath because he's got the power of the name of the Lord on his side." Some things are running back through his mind. "Why are you being so kind to me and treating me with respect and bowing to me and saying, my lord, my king, and you got every right to take me and could have took me?" And all that's running through his mind. And then he remembers that this is not a normal boy. This is not a normal young man. This is a young man that has power in the name of the Lord and did to Goliath what nobody else would even attempt to do. I think sometimes there's certain times when whoop, and God freezes your mind and makes you think of things you hadn't thought of for a long time. And because all Saul was doing was just, as David would say, chasing a flea. We're going to learn about that later. That's all he'd been doing the whole time, keeping himself really busy trying to kill David. But all of a sudden, right there at that cave door, time froze. And everything rushed back in. And now they're face to face. I don't know. It's like they're in the middle of a street in a movie scene, like a Western or something. But this is on the side of a bluff, outside of a cave. And David is face to face. And now there's some thinking going on. But David doesn't do anything to get revenge. He says, look at his respect, "My lord, the king," verse 8, his posture, he bows down. And then this question, I'm on this question tonight. And David said to Saul, "Wherefore hearest thou men's words?" Now that's a preaching sermon right there. Why you listen to what man's got to say? And let me just insert this here. Stop listening to what man's got to tell you and listen to God. Isn't that something? Listen to God's word. Listen to God's man preach God's word. Why are you listening to men's words?
how they say, "Behold, David seeketh thy hurt." That's the whole point of the next few verses. David is going to make it very clear to him, I'm not out to hurt you. He hadn't seen the piece of the skirt yet, has he? He's fixing to see it. All that's evidence in his hand. I'm not out to get you. I could have stabbed you in the heart, but I came in privily and just struck off a piece of your skirt. I could have got you, king, but I won't dare do what God told me not to do. He's respectful. And then he questions him, why are you listening to all these people? He said, but I spared you, verse 10. Behold, this day thine eyes have seen how the Lord hath delivered thee today into mine hand in the cave. He goes on to say, he said, some men told me to do it. He said, but I didn't do it. I wouldn't lay my hand against the Lord's anointed. Then he, with a term of respect in verse 11, my father, see the skirt of thy robe in my hand. For in that I cut off the skirt of thy robe and killed thee not. Know thou and see that there is neither evil nor transgression in my hand. But you continue to hunt my soul. He's saying, Saul, here's the evidence. You see him holding this piece of fabric up by the corner and showing it to Saul. See, my father, this is it right here. David was sincere. He didn't have any ill motives. He treated God right because he obeyed him. He treated God's servants right even though they were flawed because he realized they were God's servants. And he wouldn't do to God's anointed what he felt like he should rightfully do. He said, see my father? I'm not a rebel. I'm not out to get you. I'm not out to destroy you. He goes on to say, if wickedness was in me, wickedness would come out. And that's so true. That's a true proverb. My hands are guiltless, see? I got evidence. I don't know how to preach this. The Holy Spirit will have to do it. But the piece of the skirt was the proof of the integrity of David. The piece of the skirt was the proof of his integrity. That he was real, that he was honest, that he was obedient. Everybody else would have said, kill him. It's rightfully yours. Kill him. 600 men would have been shouting the victory as soon as he took that same knife to cut the skirt. When he put it in his heart, they all would have cheered him. Right? A man after God's own heart. What can I say? A man after God's. He must have only been seeking to please God at that moment. And he had in his hand the proof of his integrity, the skirt. May we ask ourselves a question tonight. What do you have in your hand that proves to everybody your integrity, that you're real? Everybody's got something to say, but David had something to show.

0: 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I want us to be reminded and encouraged that we can leave matters in God's hands. There's nothing too hard for Him. And we are still on the winning side and always will be with Christ. So whatever's bothering you, may I just comfort your hearts. Leave it in the hands of the Master.
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0: Good morning, everyone. We hope that you are enjoying the great gospel music here at WZYN. Thank you for tuning in and staying with us. 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
1: With SRN News, I'm Keith Peters in Washington. A Senate race is drawing White House attention.
2: Democrats need to flip four seats to take control of the Senate. In Maine, Republican Susan Collins is running for re-election. President Trump was asked if he is supporting her.
3: She's not my best friend at all, but she's the same person. And she's a person that never missed a vote in many years.
2: Collins' opponent is a combat veteran and oyster farmer, Graham Plattner.
3: He's a phony. He's a real phony. He's a bad person.
2: Plattner has faced questions about a skull and crossbones tattoo recognized as a Nazi symbol, and reports emerged he previously exchanged sexually explicit text messages with several women while married. Ed Donahue, Washington.
1: Republicans are getting an edge up in Florida.
4: The Florida Supreme Court has allowed the use of a new U.S. House map drawn by Republicans in the midterm elections. The court declined a request to issue a temporary injunction against the map. Attorneys representing voters argued that the new districts violate a state constitutional ban on political gerrymandering. Republicans currently hold 20 of the state's 28 U.S. House seats. The new voting districts could improve the GOP chances to win four additional seats in November. I'm Lisa Dwyer.
1: The U.S. Military Central Command says it has completed its latest round of airstrikes targeting Iran. The command says its forces targeted Iranian military surveillance capabilities, communication systems, and air defense sites across Iran. It did not elaborate on the damage done by the strikes. The command said the strikes are in response to Iran's unwarranted and continued aggression. On Wall Street, the Dow down by 953 points, the NASDAQ dropped 509, the S&P lower by 119. This is SRN News. As we continue honoring America's 250th birthday in SRN's Faith and Freedom series, author and lecturer William Federer looks back through history and how America offers her people autonomy.
5: The kings of Europe looked to the King Saul and on part of the Bible, and America's founders looked to the before King Saul part of the Bible. This 400-year period where everybody's taught the law and personally accountable to God to follow it. So America is an experiment of us ruling ourselves bottom-up versus a government-mandated dictator. Teddy Roosevelt said, in no other place and at no other time has the experiment of government of the people, by the people, and for the people been tried on so vast a scale as here in our own country.
1: Bill Federer's books focus on America's history and how our Christian heritage has shaped us, and he says that's why America is worth preserving. More on Bill Federer is available at AmericanMinute.com. This is SRN News. In the important California governor's race, the final contest will pit a Democrat versus a Republican. Correspondent Ben Thomas has more on the story.
6: Californians will have a real choice for change in November.
7: Republican Steve Hilton will face Democrat Javier Becerra in the race for California governor this November. A former Fox News commentator backed by President Trump, Hilton frames voters' choice this way.
6: Whether they want to keep going with the policies that have brought us to the highest poverty rate, the highest unemployment rate, the highest cost of living in the country. Whether they want more of that with Javier Becerra, or whether they want to go in a new direction.
7: Becerra has served as California's Attorney General and U.S. Health Secretary.
8: I believe that we must protect inclusion everywhere we can.
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9: Hey, here's your forecast on WZYN, 8:10 a.m., the old Ship of Zion. Partly cloudy sky and overnight low will drop down in the low to mid 70s. Overnight, we're looking at sunny, hot weather on Thursday. with a high right around the mid-90s, a heat index over 100. Middle 90s again Friday, showers and thunderstorms possible Saturday. I'm meteorologist Sally Russell on WZYN, 8:10 a.m. and online at WZYN.org.
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11: My friend, if you're saved and on your way to heaven, it's worth a permanent smile. And we ought to start living like we're saved and on our way to heaven. Oh, but Pastor, this one's elected and this thing happened and this is going on. Hey, there's a God in heaven who loved you and sent his son Jesus to die for you. And you're saved tonight. You're on your way to heaven, my friend.
10: As Christians, difficult circumstances can come into our lives and take us by surprise. It's easy to become disillusioned when life doesn't match our expectations. The good news is that we can experience victory through the power of Christ and overcome the obstacles that threaten to defeat us. Welcome to Daily in the Word. This program features the teaching and

0: fight.
1: I have no doubt in my mind that there is an unleashing of spiritual warfare against God's people tonight. There is an unleashing from Hollywood. There is an unleashing, oftentimes, from the corporate world. There is an unleashing internationally against Christians. And we're seeing demonic activity on various continents and in various ways that has really never been known in our world as Americans. Now, to be sure, and we heard this recently, to be sure, the world has seen demonic activity. And I do believe that men like Hitler and Mussolini and others were of demonic oppression and possession as they wreaked havoc and maimed and brought great catastrophe into this world. But we're going to see what the Bible describes as a falling away first. There's going to be a spiritual apostasy. There's going to be a spiritual time of warfare in the latter times that is unprecedented in church history. We live in an evil day, and we must be equipped to stand in this evil day. And tonight, and throughout these last several weeks, my goal has not been necessarily to tell you how to fight the battle, but also to give you the equipment in order that you might fight the battle. In other words, I can't fight the battle for you, and you can't fight the battle for me, but we all can take the armor, and we all can stand according to the teachings of the Word of God. I think about the evil that we're facing in this day. But I want you to realize tonight that there is a more insidious, unseen attack that is constantly coming, and more subtle but equally dangerous, because the satanic powers that are coming against Christians are also causing many to fall and many to lose their testimony and many to go by the wayside. And so tonight we must recognize that we need to be ready and equipped as we stand. Now, in preaching in this one place behind this same pulpit, I've not often preached about satanic oppression, demonic presence, and warfare, because I've not wanted to somehow showcase the wicked one or make more of it. Nevertheless, the Bible speaks about Satan coming against Adam and Eve, Satan coming against David, Satan coming against the disciples, Satan coming against the Lord Jesus Christ himself. And if Satan would come against these, I guarantee you he will come against any member of a Bible preaching, soul winning church. He is your enemy tonight. I received a call from a dear man yesterday, a deacon. He had tears, and you could sense the weeping on the other side of the phone. As he said, we need someone to supply our pulpit. We need a pastor. Our pastor's fallen from the ministry. Now is mindful again that Satan constantly has his arrows pointed at God's servants and at faithful people like each of you tonight. And I'm just trying to say tonight, there is a real battle raging tonight, and there are satanic forces that do not want you nor me being faithful to the Lord Jesus Christ. And that's why God commands us in Ephesians 6:11, put on the whole armor of God that ye may be able to stand against the wiles of the devil. And as we said last week, even as we would encourage our police officer brethren to wear their vest as they go out on duty, so we must put on the armor as we go out to fight the spiritual battles every day. Now, last week we talked about the first three pieces of the armor, our loins girt about with truth. And we talked about the necessity of having the truth as our covering, and staying in the Word and being filled up with the truth of the Word of God. We also spoke last week of the breastplate of righteousness and how we must walk not in our own thought of self-righteousness, but in the righteousness of our Lord. And then our feet shod with the gospel, always ready with the gospel message. But I want you to notice tonight in verse 16, two very important words as we come to this text. And the words are found above all. Would you say those with me tonight? Above all. Above all. Now that heightens my curiosity. For we understand the importance of truth. We understand the importance of righteousness. Certainly we understand the importance of the pure, unadulterated gospel of Jesus Christ. But now the Holy Spirit says, above all. There are going to be some things

0: things that are critical. If you do not have these, you will not be able to stand when those fiery darts of Satan come. When he tries to trip you up with your pride, when he tries to trip you up with lust, when he tries to trip you up with covetousness, when he tries to draw you away to false doctrine in the apostasy. I want you to understand that unless we have these tonight, then we are susceptible. For the Bible says, "Let he that thinketh he standeth take heed lest he fall." And so tonight, he says, above all, three things above all that we must have if we will be victorious in the Christian life. The first mention tonight is there must be a preventive defense. We must have a preventive defense. I said it last week. I believe the best offense is a strong defense. And I've always thanked God for those, even in political leadership, who believe in a strong America, not necessarily a strong global alliance. And I don't believe we need to have the permission of the United Nations every time we want to hiccup or fire a gun. I believe America needs to stand alone as a strong peacekeeping nation in this world in which we live. But when we think of it in the spiritual realm, defense is also one of those areas that is above all. So notice, if you would, in verse 16, above all, taking the shield of faith, wherewith ye shall be able to quench all the fiery darts of the wicked. So the preventive defense involves the shield of faith. Now, as long as the soldier had his shield, he felt secure. And as long as the Christian has faith, he is safe. The shield of faith, or confidence, or trust in the Lord Jesus Christ. The shield was one of the most important pieces of armor to the Roman soldiers. Oftentimes, the shield would be as long as 4.5 feet long. It would cover the majority of his body and literally would form the covering in time of battle. There were cases written in history with Roman soldiers when they would take these shields so strong and so large, they would interlock the shields to the point and place them over themselves that even chariots could roll over the shields as they made their way up to higher ground in battle. The shield was a very important defense mechanism. And I say to you tonight that the shield of faith is vital in your life. Faith is the highest priority for the believer. We must continually have the shield of faith, trusting in our Lord. Think about it. We were saved by faith, for by grace are you saved through faith. Think about it. Without faith, it is impossible to please God. Think about it tonight. We are protected by faith, for the Bible says here in verse 16 that we will be able to quench the fiery darts of the wicked. That is to extinguish them. The darts, the javelins, the arrows, sometimes filled with flammable liquid, being hurled towards us, we will be able to quench them and to knock them down. I don't know what the fiery dart may be that you will face this week. It may be discouragement. It may be some form of gossip or slander. I do not know what the devil will throw. I just know he doesn't play fair. And I just know that he often throws things with the idea of hurting, infecting, and contaminating. And one of the devil's main attacks is sometimes to get us to begin questioning. God says, I want you to take the shield of faith. I want you to believe that I can do anything but fail. I want you to have confidence in me and confidence in my word. Above all, he said, don't stop believing. Above all, take the shield of faith. But the devil wants to get a dart of doubt into your life. And oftentimes I see men that are affected with the dart of doubt. And they begin to question God. Does God love me? If God loved me, why did this happen to me? Does God really care for me? If God cared for me, why did he get the promotion and I did not get the promotion? Does God really care? And I'm going to tell you, doubt is the opposite of faith. I'm going to tell you, fear is the opposite of faith. I'm going to tell you that fear cancels out faith, but that faith cancels out fear. And that's why God says, above all. Now listen to me. Sometimes we get in the idea, it's hard where I work, and the commute is hard, and California is hard, and it's hard to raise a godly, faithful family. And if we're not careful, we're putting down the shield of faith and confidence. confidence in Christ, and we're going to figure it out ourselves, and we're going to make our own plans and plan our own future. And only God knows how many men are daydreaming outside the will of God. And it's not by faith, it's by your sight, and it's by your reasoning, and it's by what you think may be right for you to do. And yet God says, take the shield of faith. Don't walk by sight, walk by faith, my friend. Oh, today we have so many low living men, so many men that are prone to wander, so many men that are here and there mentally and spiritually and doubting this and doubting that. And I want to tell you something. We need to keep strong faith in the Lord Jesus Christ. Take the shield of faith whereby you can quench the fiery dart, the dart of doubt, the dart of the demons, the dart of discouragement, the dart of covetousness, the dart that would come your way, and throw up that shield of faith and be faithful to the Lord Jesus Christ. I'm telling you tonight, every great man of God has been a man of faith. Men and women of God who have believed in God's wonderful hand. Abraham, we read in Romans chapter 4 and verse 19, being not weak in faith, he considered not his own body now dead, when he was about 100 years old, neither yet the deadness of Sarah's womb. He staggered not at the promise of God through unbelief, but was strong in faith, giving glory to God, and being fully persuaded that while he had promised, he was able also to perform. I remember very vividly coming here in 1986. I remember as the church asked me to come, and a few of those members are here tonight, and they said, Pastor Chapel, we cannot pay you. We do not have medical insurance for your baby that's on the way. We do not have a place for you to live, and we cannot move you. We cannot pay for your ride or truck to bring you to this place. But we'd sure like you to come and be our pastor. And I remember praying about that. I remember putting my hand on my wife's hand as we were at Visalia up there at that Sequoia National Park. And I remember saying, honey, I know it sounds strange, but I believe God is moving on our hearts to go to this place. And I believe it's by faith, if we go, that God will bless the work. And I've got to tell you something. I've got more faith today that the greatest days are ahead for the Lancaster Baptist Church than I had as a 24-year-old preacher in 1986. I'm here to tell you that with the shield of faith, above all with the shield of faith, we must go forward, marching on, onward, Christian soldiers, marching as to war, with the cross of Jesus going as to before. I'm telling you, there are too many Baptist men tonight that are AWOL. Too many Baptist men tonight that are dreaming outside the will of God, sitting at home eating potato chips when we ought to be feasting on the word of God. I'm saying tonight, without faith, it is impossible to please God. Above all, take the shield of faith. The shield of faith can repel the darts of Satan. The shield of faith can save your life. I'm going to tell you, some of you tonight, it's not like you're going to leave your family. It's not like you're going to leave off with some other woman or something like that. But the devil doesn't care what it takes to get you to go AWOL. If it's just discouragement, if it's just doubt, if it's just looking for something easier, hey, he doesn't care. He'll throw dart after dart until one just has a little tiny prick, until one brings just a little infection. And that's why above all, we've got to take this week the shield of faith. And then notice, secondly, as we think of our defense, he says we're to take the helmet of salvation. The helmet of salvation. Now, in this passage, the word take deals with grasping or picking up. As we learned last week, these are things that daily we must put on. We must put on daily the girdle of truth in the Word of God. Daily we must reckon ourselves to be the recipients of the righteousness of God, and daily the shoes for the propagation of the gospel of Jesus Christ, and daily the shield, and now daily the Bible says that we're to put on the helmet of our salvation. Now, does that mean that we get saved every day? No, not at all. But it does mean that every day we thank God that we're saved and that we reckon our position in Christ. The Bible says in 1 Thessalonians 5:8, but let us who are of the day be sober, putting on the breastplate of faith and of love, and for an helmet, the hope of salvation. Now, why is it important to put on the helmet of salvation? Why is it important each day to recognize who I am in Christ? Why is it important every day to realize that I am saved by the grace of God? First, because salvation is our ultimate victory. And while the devil's telling you you are a loser, God wants you to remember that you are a winner. that you are on the winning side. Ephesians 2, and you hath he quickened, who were dead in trespasses and sin, wherein in time past ye walked according to the course of this world, according to the prince of the power of the air, the spirit that now worketh in the children of disobedience. You see, my friend, without salvation, we cannot escape the power of the wicked one. And yet the Bible says, you hath he quickened, who were dead in your trespasses and sin. And when the devil comes along and says, hey, I've got an easier way, I've got a better way, when the devil tries to tempt us and try us, we need to remember, ho, devil, I put on the helmet of salvation. I'm already on the winning side. I have a position with Jesus Christ. I am adopted into his family. I am accepted in the beloved. I am a child of God. Victory is found in the salvation of the Lord Jesus Christ. And God wants you to remember that every single day. Amen. The helmet of salvation. Salvation is our victory. Salvation is our confidence. You see, the helmet would protect the head, and there would be a realm of confidence. Yes, in the shield. Yes, in the helmet. As we were to go out and as we were to fight battle as the Roman soldiers, there would be a confidence that would come. John 10:27, my sheep hear my voice and I know them and they follow me, and I give unto them eternal life and they shall never perish, neither shall any man pluck them out of my hand. My Father which gave them me is greater than all, and no man is able to pluck them out of my Father's hand. Listen to me. Whether you're getting on the freeway tomorrow or getting on a jet airplane tomorrow, it's a good thing to know that you're saved. It's a good thing to know that you're on your way to heaven. It's a good thing that you're not going to die until God's will is done in your life. My friend, you and I are fully immortal until God says it's time to come on up home like Enoch of old and to be with him. So go ahead tomorrow and put on the helmet of salvation and reckon yourself to be alive in Jesus Christ and the recipient of eternal life, and realize that no matter where you are and no matter what's going on in your life, whether you're called up tomorrow to go to Afghanistan or Pakistan, or whether you're called tomorrow to go to Palmdale or Quartz Hill or somewhere in between, wherever God calls you to go, you can go there with the knowledge that that day, if it were the last day of your life, you'd find yourself absent from the body and present with the Lord Jesus Christ. Some of us ought to start living like we're actually saved. Some of us ought to start living like we're actually on our way to heaven. Some of us ought to start living on the shouting ground that we really deserve to be on tonight by the grace of God. Hey, sometimes I go to some Christians and their face is so forlorn. Some of you have been around a while and it's like, oh boy. And I want to say, hey, how's it going? Fine. Hey, are you saved? Yeah. Why don't you tell your face about it? Hey, some of you, the older you get, the harder you need to try. Maybe some plastic surgery would help. Just go into the doctor and say, put it on a permanent smile, doc. My friend, if you're saved and on your way to heaven, it's worth a permanent smile. And we ought to start living like we're saved and on our way to heaven. Oh, but pastor, this one's elected and this thing happened and this is going on. Hey, there's a God in heaven who loved you and sent his son Jesus to die for you. And you're saved tonight, and put on the helmet of salvation and never get over the fact. Yes, you're a police officer. Yes, you're banging down the door of a bad guy and you don't know what's going to happen. But let me tell you something. If the bullet hits your neighbor, he's on his way to hell. If it hits you, you're on your way to heaven, my friend. Say, well, that's, I don't have a death wish. I don't have a death wish, but I'm telling you this. I'm glad I know where I'm going when it's all over with, too. Oh, listen. Thank God tonight for Calvary. Thank God for the helmet of salvation. Monroe Parker was an old preacher. And Dr. Parker was preaching from place to place along the way back in the southern states. He was on a train. A man jumped on the train. Seemed like wherever Dr. Parker preached, all of the bars in the town shut down. Wouldn't that be a hallelujah moment? Everywhere he went, they had such revival, the bars closed down. I'm telling you, it'd be a good thing in America if the clubs would close down. It'd be a good thing in America if some of these dance clubs and some of these nightclubs and some of these drinking joints where husbands aren't with their wives and husbands are out watching football tonight and husbands are tilting their Budweiser when they ought to be talking to their children, it'd be a good thing if some of those things would close down. Monroe Parker had these men jump on the train, put a gun to his head. They said, you come to our town and preach that message, we're going to kill you. Monroe Parker looked those men in the eyes and he said, "You can't scare me with heaven." You know why he said that? Because he had put on the helmet of salvation. He knew who he was. He knew where he was going. He knew who he served. He knew that he was immortal until God was done with him. I'm not telling you to go out on some kind of a death wish. I'm just telling you tonight, thank God for the helmet of salvation tonight. It's a preventive defense, the shield of faith, the helmet of salvation. Notice thirdly, it's a powerful offense that we need. We need a preventive defense, but it's a powerful offense. Look at verse 17 now. And take the helmet of salvation and the sword of the Spirit, which is the Word of God. Oh, buddy. I'm telling you right now, God gave us the greatest weapon of all time for the battle that we're to fight. And he says here we're to take the sword of the Spirit, which is the Word, the utterance, the spoken Word, the Rhema. It is given to us as our offensive weapon. It is the one offensive piece in the armor. It is designed for close range fighting. Hey, you don't use the sword when you're running. You don't use the sword from the couch. You don't use the sword when you're backsliding. It's designed for someone facing that enemy and with a close warfare, fighting the good fight of faith. Now, may I say to you tonight that this sword is the Word of God, and God's Word is supernatural. Hebrews 4:12, for the Word of God is quick and powerful and sharper than any two-edged sword, piercing even to the dividing asunder of soul and spirit and of the joints and marrow, and is a discerner of the thoughts and intents of the heart. The Bible, the Word of God, is quick and it's powerful. Listen, the Bible will cut into the areas of your heart where you don't even know that you have a pride problem. You don't even know that you have a problem with covetousness. You didn't even know there was a problem in your marriage. But the Word of God comes into those areas and it convicts you and it shows you what is needed in your life. Oh, listen, tonight it is a quick and powerful method and powerful tool. And that's why I believe tonight we need the preaching of the Word and the study of the Word and the adult Bible class and the Sunday school class and the Christian school. Why? Because in this day when we are surrounded with media and we're surrounded with social media, we've got to have the weapon of the Word of God to fight against the fiery darts of the devil.
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1: With SRN News, I'm Jason Walker. New York Knicks making a record comeback in sports history, stunning the San Antonio Spurs 107-106. The Knicks fought back after being down by 20 points late in the game. New York leads the series 3-1, Game 5 Saturday in San Antonio. A man from Sudan appeared in court after being charged with attempted murder in Belfast. That in a stabbing attack that left a man seriously injured. The incident leading to 2 days of anti-immigrant violence across Northern Ireland. Anthropic has joined calls for the AI industry to find ways to cushion people from AI's disruptions to the workforce. Now, the company says it will be going with a, quote, $200 million investment to research AI's economic impact. This is SRN News.

Hello, friends. We are grateful you are choosing to listen today and pray the music encourages you. I think this next song by the Avery's will really bless your heart. He's still alive.

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1: With SRN News, I'm Jason Walker. President Trump at the White House signing the $70 billion immigration enforcement package known as the Save America Act, aimed at keeping Americans safe. Here's correspondent Laura Winters.
2: After months of debate and delays, President Trump signing the package, which will fund ICE agents and Border Patrol through the rest of his second term in office.
3: For more than 100 days, congressional Democrats tried to block all funding for the Department of Homeland Security in a reprehensible attempt to throw open the borders of the United States of America.
2: The president says the money will give the heroes of ICE and Border Patrol the support and resources they need to defend our borders, protect our homeland, and to keep America safe. Laura Winters reporting.
1: Well, the San Antonio Spurs were on the brink of tying up the series in Madison Square Garden Wednesday night, leading by 29 points in the third quarter and by as much as 20 in the fourth quarter. But the game wasn't over. The New York Knicks refused to quit and won an electrifying game 107-106. Knicks now lead 3-1, Game 5 Saturday in San Antonio. Law firms are being banned from working on claims in the NFL concession.
4: Court officials overseeing the NFL's $1 billion-plus settlement fund for concussion-related injuries have barred five law firms from handling any more claims from former players after finding that they fraudulently steered clients towards doctors willing to give them a Parkinson's disease diagnosis whether they exhibited symptoms or not. The five firms represented or performed work involving 98 former players. Dozens of those claims were approved to the tune of $95 million. About $20 million of that went to the attorneys.
1: This is SRN News. A new report on religion, and rather religious persecution in Mexico. Here's Michael Harrington.
5: It comes from Christian Solidarity Worldwide, and it reveals that drug cartels and indigenous community leaders are the primary drivers of persecution. Religious freedom is under siege in Mexico these days, and Protestant Christians are the group most likely to be victimized. CSW says, quote, perpetrators must be brought to justice, and victims must be given confidence that reporting their experience will result in protection from further violations. Michael Harrington reporting.
1: New Gallup poll finds support for same-sex marriage and relationships in the U.S. has stopped rising after two decades. About two-thirds of adults believe same-sex marriage should be legal. That's down from 72% in 2022. Most of the change that we have seen is being driven by Republicans. This is SRN News. Well, police in Chicago investigating the case of a large burning cross found in a local park. Here's Rich Thomason.
6: Police say they're trying to determine how it ended up there and the motive behind the incident. Video taken by a motorist shows the wooden cross engulfed in bright orange flames as it leans against a tree in Grant Park, a popular area adjacent to Lake Michigan. The Chicago Fire Department confirms the flaming object was indeed a cross. It was discovered Tuesday afternoon. Says that crews put out the fire. Rich Thomason reporting.
1: Hollywood directors reaching a four-year tentative deal with the studios and streaming services. Directors Guild of America and Alliance of Motion Picture and Television Producers struck the deal after talks that lasted more than 1 month. Longtime Associated Press journalist David Briscoe has died. He was 82. More details, srnnews.com.
7: Hey, here's your forecast on WZYN, 810 AM, the old ship of Zion. Partly cloudy sky and overnight low will drop down in the low to mid 70s. Overnight, we're looking at sunny, hot weather on Thursday with a high right around the mid 90s, a heat index over 100. Middle 90s again Friday, showers and thunderstorms possible Saturday. I'm meteorologist Sally Russell on WZYN, 810 AM and online at WZYN.org.

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1: Now for a moment with the Prince of Preachers, the late Charles Spurgeon.
2: Our devotional for today is entitled, His Kindness and Covenant. The text is Isaiah chapter 54 and verse 10. For the mountains shall depart, and the hills be removed. But my kindness shall not depart from thee, neither shall the covenant of my peace be removed, saith the Lord that hath mercy on thee. One of the most delightful qualities of divine love is its abiding character. The pillars of the earth may be moved out of their places, but the kindness and the covenant of our merciful Jehovah never depart from his people. How happy my soul feels in a firm belief of this inspired declaration. The year is almost over, and the years of my life are growing few. But time does not change, my Lord. New lamps are taking the place of the old. Perpetual change is on all things, but our Lord is the same. Force overturns the hills, but no conceivable power can affect the eternal God. Nothing in the past, the present, or the future can cause Jehovah to be unkind to me. My soul, rest in the eternal kindness of the Lord, who treats thee as one of near kin. Remember also the everlasting covenant. God is ever mindful of it. See that thou art mindful of it too. In Christ Jesus, the glorious God has pledged himself to thee to be thy God, and to hold thee as one of his people. Kindness and covenant, dwell on these words as sure and lasting things which eternity itself shall not take from thee.

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This is Attorney David Gibbs with the Christian Law Association. What a privilege to chat with you. 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Remember, my friend, Jesus Christ is the hope for every man, woman, and child. 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

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Up next, we have a WZYN favorite. Oh my, how this song has ministered to our hearts. It's Andrew and Mary Beth Jones, Better Broken. May God minister to you as you hear this good song written by Andrew Jones.

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1: With SRN News, I'm Jason Walker. The New York Knicks making history. What a record comeback, stunning the San Antonio Spurs 107-106 Wednesday night. The Knicks fought back after being down by 20 points in the fourth quarter. New York leads the series 3-1. President Trump signing a measure into law giving ICE and the Border Patrol nearly $70 billion over 3 years. House Republicans pushed that bill through in a vote of 214 to 212. United States and Iran trading missile fire. More heated escalation of the two-month ceasefire. President Trump warning that Iran is facing dire consequences for stalling. A man from Sudan has appeared in court after being charged with attempted murder in Belfast for stabbing a man that left him seriously hurt. SRN News.
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3: Welcome to Lighting the Old Paths broadcast, the ministry of Lighthouse Baptist Church in Plains, Georgia, with Pastor James Burke. We're glad you've joined us today and trust that this time in God's Word will be a help and a blessing to you.
4: Satan's whispers still draw us away, and they still divide us from those that we love. Let's look at verse number 24 in chapter 2. Therefore shall a man leave his father and his mother and shall cleave unto his wife, and they shall be one flesh. Verse 25 is 14 words. And then you come to chapter 3. Now the serpent. We see just 14 words later, and Satan is introduced to mankind for the first time. Just as soon as God puts the man and the woman together as one flesh, guess what? Satan begins to attack that perfect unity. I don't know that there's anybody in here right now that's getting ready to get married. But I promise, as soon as you, as we say, tie the knot, as soon as you get married, guess what's going to happen? I've said this here recently. When you get married, you're going to have marriage problems. You're not going to have marriage problems before you're married. You want to know why? Sometimes it's, I hate to say this, sometimes it's because it's our own stupidity. Sometimes it's because Satan does not desire that a husband and a wife, a man and a woman, has unity. Because God has ordained it. He still attacks this unity. So, Eve's division from Adam. We see that this was a division of relationship. Number two, Adam's division from Eden. Adam's division from Eden. And this is a division of fellowship. We look at verse number 23 and 24 of chapter 3. We know what happens. We're not going to spend time in Sunday school. You know that Adam ate of the fruit. You know that Adam lied and said it was a woman's fault, and the woman said it was a serpent's fault. You know they placed blame. God said, all right, that's enough. Verse 23, therefore the Lord God sent him forth from the Garden of Eden to till the ground from whence he was taken. So he drove out the man, and he placed at the east of the Garden of Eden cherubims and a flaming sword which turned every way to keep the way of the tree of life. I don't know if it was here or if it was at another meeting, but someone recently mentioned this. This is just in passing. It's not in my notes. Brother David, it was recently. I have always read this, that there was a cherubim with a flaming sword. It's not what it says. There were cherubims, I don't know how many, and a flaming sword turning each way. I don't know if that means anything, but nobody was wielding that sword. It was wielding itself. Y'all think about that. Adam's division from Eden was a division of fellowship. Sin that took part in verse number 6, because Eve saw that it was good, she gave the fruit to her husband and he did eat. So sin moves from a relational damage to broken fellowship. Sin is often a downward progression. When a marriage suffers, the whole home begins to suffer. From the fellowship of the sanctuary. I've seen this when a husband and wife and their family, when they begin to have problems, and unfortunately, if it ends in divorce, usually what happens is everyone stops coming to church. Occasionally, you see that the wife will continue to come to church. Very rarely does that husband still come to church. This downward progression is because there's a division of fellowship. The loss in this division here in verse 23 and 24 of chapter 3 is unmatched at this point. In your Bible, you don't find this division. But what he is dealing with, as they are forced from Eden. Eden is a place of perfect peace. It's a place of divine fellowship. It's a place of constant rest. But now peace is gone. Their innocence is gone. Their communion with God is gone. Now there are cherubims. There is a flaming sword guarding the entrance of the garden. And can I tell you this? I realize we no longer have Eden. Y'all listen to me. We have a place of fellowship, but too often we take it for granted. And I know y'all are going to think, oh Lord, here he goes. He's talking about church attendance again. I probably should, but I'm not. But too many, they zone out while the preacher's talking. Can't tell you how many times I get somebody say, well, what about, I didn't know we were doing that. Do you not listen? Do you not read? I make the announcements. No, I didn't hear that. That's because you were back there running your trap. Oh, did he say that? Yeah, I did. Oh, I didn't hear that. It's probably because you was asleep in the pews. We take it for granted. You're in the house of God. Sit up straight and pay attention in the house of God. It's okay to say amen. Not only do you not pay attention when the preacher's talking, but while the singers are singing, not paying attention. While the preacher's preaching, I can't tell you how many times I look around. And sometimes I call people's names because you're asleep. So if I call somebody's random name, normally it's Jody or Kurt because they're right here. I don't know why I navigate to this side. But if I call somebody's random name, it's because they're asleep. Just in case y'all want to know why I call people's random names, it's because they're asleep. So everybody turn around and look at them. Tap them. Hey, wake up. I'm giving away all my... We take the sanctuary, we take the fellowship for granted. Listen to me. Sometimes we come in right on time and we sit down and we do not fellowship. Sometimes we leave as soon as church is over and we do not fellowship. I can sit right here and I can watch those doors fly open. Soon as we say amen, I mean before my hands hit the side of my breeches leg, that door is open and people are zooming out. I'm not going to call any names, but I'd be ashamed because you are rejecting the fellowship of God's people. And God has the sanctuary open for you. I know you might be hungry, but you ain't gonna die. COVID took something from us. The coronavirus took something from us. And I don't like it. I was brought up when two men meet, you shake hands. When you come in church, you shake hands. And now we've got where everybody's afraid to shake hands and so they fist bump. I don't like it. It takes something from the fellowship. You say, well, nothing tells us we have to do that. I know you're right. But we teach our little kids. Now, shake hands. That's what we do. But it seems like we're so casual in the Lord's house that we've lost the fellowship with God's people. These little things. And I can see that I've made some of y'all uncomfortable. These little things. Listen, these little divisions. These are the things that make the fellowship unimportant. And that's Satan's plan. He wants us to disrespect the house of God. He wants us to make the house of God of no effect. He wants us to make the fellowship of God's people of no effect. If we can come in and sit down and not fellowship, and we can leave and not fellowship, then guess what? We're not going to miss the fellowship. And if we don't miss the fellowship, we won't desire the fellowship. If we don't desire the fellowship, we won't continue to come. I noticed this. In the judgment that God had on Adam and on Eve and on Satan, unless y'all can find it somewhere else, we do not hear a word from Adam that says, but God, or God, that's too harsh. God, don't kick us out of Eden. God, are you, give us another chance. We don't see, God, I'm sorry. God, I repent. We don't see that. Possibly the last word is verse 13 that Adam said was, I did eat. You may see in verse number 20 another word that Adam may have said when he called his wife's name Eve. That may have been a statement that he said at another time.
3: 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Until next time.

0: With SRN News, I'm Jason Walker. President Trump signing a measure into law. It gives ICE and the Border Patrol nearly $70 billion. House Republicans pushed that measure through by a vote of 214 to 212. Democrats argued the legislation was a waste of money. The president had high praise for members of Congress who helped get the bill to his desk. He also blasted the 46th president.
1: For more than 100 days, congressional Democrats tried to block all funding for the Department of Homeland Security in a reprehensible attempt to throw open the borders of the United States of America. They want to drag us straight back to chaos and crime of the crooked Joe Biden administration, one of the most corrupt administrations, probably the most corrupt ever. Nobody's ever seen anything like it. And we're not going to let them do that.
0: It's a clear message. Men and men alone should be preachers. Here's Lisa Dwyer.
2: Thousands of Southern Baptists overwhelmingly voted on a 3-1 margin to advance a formal ban on women pastors in the nation's largest Protestant denomination. The vote on the amendment easily exceeds the required 2/3 majority. A similar 2/3 vote is required at next year's meeting to become part of the Southern Baptist Constitution. While the SBC can't tell its self-governing churches what to do, it does have the power to expel churches from convention membership, declaring them not in friendly cooperation. I'm Lisa Dwyer.
0: Future is now, and it's scary. Visa embedding its payment network into ChatGPT. The move allows ChatBot to shop and complete transactions. OpenAI will provide the technology. Visa ensures secure transactions. This is SRN News. Some good news from Iran. Here's correspondent Michael Harrington.
3: Despite some of the worst persecution in the world, the underground church there is growing by leaps and bounds. A new report from International Christian Concern reveals there are more believers in Iran now than there were before the 1979 Islamic Revolution, which brought with it unprecedented waves of persecution. ICC says, quote, some estimates point to 1 million or more Iranian converts to Christianity. House churches are also increasing in number. Michael Harrington reporting.
0: America has always been a religious nation. When the 13 colonies banded together, there were about 3,000 houses of worship. The new country was already religiously diverse. Congregationalists led the pack. Presbyterians weren't far behind, followed in order at that point in time by Baptists, Episcopalians, Methodists, and Catholics. This is SRN News. Inflation has risen. Here's reporter Bernie Bennett.
4: Rising gas prices pushed inflation to its highest level in 3 years last month. A headache for the Federal Reserve and a potential political challenge for the Trump administration as midterm elections near. The Labor Department said Wednesday that consumer prices rose 4.2% in May from a year earlier, up from 3.8% in April, and the third straight increase. On a monthly basis, prices rose 0.5% last month after big gains of 0.6% in April and 0.9% in March. Bernie Bennett, Washington.
0: Canada introducing legislation that could bar kids under the age of 16 from possessing social media accounts, joining a growing global effort to tighten safety precautions. The Ottawa government says social media platforms can obtain an exemption if they have put sufficient safeguards in place. More details, srnnews.com.
5: Here's your forecast on WZYM, 8:10 a.m., the old Ship of Zion. Partly cloudy sky and overnight low will drop down in the low to mid 70s. Overnight, we're looking at sunny, hot weather on Thursday with a high right around the mid 90s, a heat index over 100. Middle 90s again Friday, showers and thunderstorms possible Saturday. I'm meteorologist Sally Russell on

that he felt he should leave the carriage and seek shelter. And he left the carriage and he looked Brother Bowling and he saw off in the distance a little cleft in the rock. And he thought to himself, if he could get in that cleft, he thought he'd be safe from the storm. Sure enough. And he began to think that in the storms of life and in the storms of the ages, if you're in a rock like Jesus, though the storm is raging, it will have no effect. He picked up what parchment he had lying around that he could find while the storm was going on there, and he began to pen, Rock of Ages.

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0: With SRN News, I'm Jason Walker. Damaging storms sweeping through the Midwest overnight, knocking out power to hundreds of thousands of customers. National Weather Service issuing tornado warnings late Wednesday night into early Thursday morning across a huge chunk of Kansas, also parts of Missouri, Illinois, and Iowa. So far, no word on any casualties. Following Monday's major earthquake in the southern Philippines, officials pleading for helicopters to transport food to the region. That quake claiming the lives of at least 47 people, 31 others still missing, 45,000 people are homeless. United States has launched a second round of airstrikes on Iran and the rogue country fired back at the Gulf states after the president warned Tehran would pay the price. This is SRN News.
1: When most people think of the Old Testament tabernacle, they picture an ancient tent, distant and unfamiliar, something that feels far removed from everyday life. But what if that sacred structure was actually designed by God to point us directly to everything we have in Jesus Christ? In this study, Fully Furnished, Finding All You Need in Christ, Scott invites us to step inside the tabernacle and discover that every detail, from the altar to the mercy seat, was a divine preview of the Savior to come. Let's join Scott now.
2: Israel and the church are not the same thing. Israel, of course, God's chosen nation, the people that the Lord made covenant with, set in motion with Abraham to bring the Messiah into the world. And God is not finished with Israel. God is still at work. And when you study prophetic things in Scripture, we know that God will continue to work in that land and in that nation at the end of the age. But Israel had its season. And what was its role? Israel was to be God's candlestand. Israel was to be God's lamppost in a dark world, to point people to the true God, to draw people to Jehovah, to represent Him in this world. Now, when you come to the New Testament age, the age of grace that we're living in, this is the church age. The church is made up of saved Jews and saved Gentiles. So there are Jews, there are Gentiles, and then there's the church. And the church is made up of both Jews and Gentiles who've come to believe on Messiah, the Lord Jesus Christ. I say again that Israel as a nation and the church as the body of Christ are not the same thing. But, and this is very important, they do have something in common. What do they have in common? They are seen in Scripture as the people of God, and at their respective times and in their respective places, they have one role. God's people, the Lord's servants, are always commissioned with being lights in a dark world. May I say that Israel failed in that assignment? That's clear in the Old Testament Scripture. And tragically, I think as we examine our churches in light of the New Testament, we would have to say that in many ways the church is failing to be the light that it ought to be in this world. But establish this in your thinking. God, who is a God of light, wants to be represented in this world, and God's method of doing so is always to raise up a people. And God always has a people. God raises up a people in whom He puts His light, and He commissions them with shining that light, showing that light, sharing that light with those who are in darkness. We return one final time today to that amazing piece of furniture in the Old Testament tabernacle known as the golden candlestand. And we remember it stood on the left side, the south side of the holy place. It was the only light in the room, showing the way to the table of showbread and to the altar of incense. And no other light, and no light like God's light. And we know, of course, from our study that that light was symbolic of our Lord Jesus. It was a foreshadow of Him who is the light of the world, the one who came. And people rejected Him. They didn't want light. You know why people don't want light? Because they want to live in darkness. But we established the fact that the light is the Son of God. Then in our last study, we discussed the fact that there is also the light of the Spirit of God. And that's because the way those candlesticks continued to burn is they were continually filled with pure beaten olive oil. And in Scripture, olive oil was a symbol of the Holy Spirit, the anointing oil. That's the Spirit of God. Aren't you glad the Spirit of God flows? And may He flow unhindered in our lives. This is the only way. Only way there can be light in this world when God's people, filled with the Holy Spirit, hold up Christ to the lost. And so now we really come to the application to us. And I want to talk to you today about the light of the servants of God. Because God's intention was that we, as his believer priest, as His followers, as His representatives in this world, would shine that light to others. We know this because the Lord Jesus Christ established that principle when He came teaching in Matthew chapter number 5. This is the Sermon on the Mount, and we begin in verse 14, "Ye are the light of the world. A city that is set on a hill cannot be hid. Neither do men light a candle and put it under a bushel, but on a candlestick, and it giveth light unto all that are in the house. Let your light so shine before men that they may see your good works and glorify your Father which is in heaven." In other words, if the light of the world has moved into your heart, you won't continue to enjoy the darkness. The light's going to make a difference. If the light of the world has come to reside in your heart, don't you think some of that light ought to break out on you, that others should see glimmers and glimpses of the light that is within? Absolutely. And how does that happen? Through our good works. As we begin to demonstrate the goodness of God to others, as we begin to share His grace, as we begin to show His love, as we begin to exude His joy, as we begin to minister to others, we're doing exactly what our Lord Jesus Christ gave us the example when He came as the light, and He did the same to others. This is God's assignment to us, people. We're not just to fuss at the darkness. We're to shine the light. The Apostle Paul understood this. Remember, he saw a great light on the road to Damascus. He got a glimpse of the light of the world, changed him forever. And when he wrote to the church at Philippi in Philippians chapter 2, verse 15, he said this, "That ye may be blameless and harmless, the sons of God, without rebuke, in the midst of a crooked and perverse nation." Now get this phrase, Philippians 2, verse 15, "among whom ye shine as lights in the world." Notice the plural, lights. God expects every individual Christian to be a light pointing the way to the Lord Jesus Christ, the light of the servants of God. And then, collectively, local New Testament churches are viewed as candlesticks. When you come to the last book of the Bible, the Revelation of Jesus Christ, let me read just a few verses to you, because this is honestly one of my favorite things in the Revelation, to see how churches are viewed by Christ. Revelation 1 verse 12, "And I turned to see the voice that spake with me, and being turned, I saw seven golden candlesticks. And in the midst of the seven golden candlesticks, one like unto the Son of Man, clothed with a garment down to the foot, and girt about the paps with a golden girdle." Now, these candlesticks are representative of the churches, but look where Jesus is. This is thrilling to me. He is standing in the middle of the candlesticks. Can I tell you where Christ is right now? He's walking among His churches. He is working in and through His local assemblies. Verse 20, "The mystery of the seven stars, which thou sawest in my right hand, and the seven golden candlesticks." The seven stars are the angels of the seven churches, and the seven candlesticks which thou sawest are the seven churches. Again, chapter 2, verse 1, "Unto the angel of the church of Ephesus write, these things saith he that holdeth the seven stars in his right hand, who walketh in the midst of the seven golden candlesticks." Again, verse number 5, "Remember therefore from whence thou art fallen, and repent, and do the first works, or else I will come unto thee quickly, and will remove thy candlestick out of his place, except thou repent." May I ask you a very logical question? If we're not shining the light, what purpose do we have? That's what he's saying. I'll remove the candlestick. We've seen a lot of churches just disappear. Could it be that when we fail to do what Jesus left us here to do, we no longer have any purpose? The people of God, the servants of God, are to be lights in this world. Now, one closing note to this. Did you know that men were responsible to keep this fire going? Now, the fire for the brazen altar, God sent that from heaven, but this fire had to be maintained constantly. The wick had to be trimmed. The lamp had to be filled. God help us to do our part, to yield to the Holy Spirit, and to hold up the gospel of Jesus Christ in this world. Like another New Testament believer, John the Baptist, let us be a burning and a shining light to point everyone to the Lord Jesus Christ.
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1: With SRN News, I'm Jason Walker. President Trump signing a measure into law. It gives ICE and the Border Patrol nearly $70 billion. House Republicans pushed that measure through by a vote of 214 to 212. Democrats argued the legislation was a waste of money. The president had high praise for members of Congress who helped get the bill to his desk. He also blasted the 46th president.
2: For more than 100 days, congressional Democrats tried to block all funding for the Department of Homeland Security in a reprehensible attempt to throw open the borders of the United States of America. They want to drag us straight back to chaos and crime. The crooked Joe Biden administration, one of the most corrupt administrations, probably the most corrupt ever. Nobody's ever seen anything like it. And we're not going to let them do that.
1: It's a clear message. Men and men alone should be preachers. Here's Lisa Dwyer.
3: Thousands of Southern Baptists overwhelmingly voted on a 3-1 margin to advance a formal ban on women pastors in the nation's largest Protestant denomination. The vote on the amendment easily exceeds the required 2/3 majority. A similar 2/3 vote is required at next year's meeting to become part of the Southern Baptist Constitution. While the SBC can't tell its self-governing churches what to do, it does have the power to expel churches from convention membership, declaring them not in friendly cooperation. I'm Lisa Dwyer.
1: Future is now, and it's scary. Visa embedding its payment network into ChatGPT. The move allows ChatBot to shop and complete transactions. OpenAI will provide the technology. Visa ensures secure transactions. This is SRN News. Some good news from Iran. Here's correspondent Michael Harrington.
4: Despite some of the worst persecution in the world, the underground church there is growing by leaps and bounds. A new report from International Christian Concern reveals there are more believers in Iran now than there were before the 1979 Islamic Revolution, which brought with it unprecedented waves of persecution. ICC says, quote, some estimates point to 1 million or more Iranian converts to Christianity. House churches are also increasing in number. Michael Harrington reporting.
1: America has always been a religious nation. When the 13 colonies banded together, there were about 3,000 houses of worship. The new country was already religiously diverse. Congregationalists led the pack. Presbyterians weren't far behind, followed in order at that point in time by Baptists, Episcopalians, Methodists, and Catholics. This is SRN News. Inflation has risen. Here's reporter Bernie Bennett.
5: Rising gas prices pushed inflation to its highest level in 3 years last month. A headache for the Federal Reserve and a potential political challenge for the Trump administration as midterm elections near. The Labor Department said Wednesday that consumer prices rose 4.2% in May from a year earlier, up from 3.8% in April, and the third straight increase. On a monthly basis, prices rose 0.5% last month after big gains of 0.6% in April and 0.9% in March. Bernie Bennett, Washington.
1: Canada introducing legislation that could bar kids under the age of 16 from possessing social media accounts, joining a growing global effort to tighten safety precautions. The Ottawa government says social media platforms can obtain an exemption if they have put sufficient safeguards in place. More details, srnnews.com.
6: Hey, here's your forecast on WZYN, 810 a.m., the old Ship of Zion. Partly cloudy sky and overnight low will drop down in the low to mid-70s. Overnight, we're looking at sunny, hot weather on Thursday with a high right around the mid-90s, a heat index over 100. Middle 90s again Friday, showers and thunderstorms possible Saturday. I'm meteorologist Sally Russell on WZYN, 810 a.m. and online at WZYN.org.
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13: In today's battle, in our country's battle, in what we're seeing happening right before our eyes, are we going to be able to survive it? You can listen to the news, and depending on which newscast you listen to, you'll hear all kinds of trouble. What's amazing today, what takes place in California within seconds, we can find out about it right here in South Georgia. I mean, news travels so swiftly. And the question is, how are we going to handle it? What are we going to do? Are we going to be prepared? You see, today's battle, you can trust God to see you through it, or you can trust yourself, or your government, or other people. Let me give you five things to hang on to. And I think if we can hang on to these five things, no matter what the devil throws at us, we can stay by the stuff and never give up. Number one, you got to hang on to your hope. There's always hope. A lot of times people get so scared, fear literally dominates their life, that they lose all sight of hope. Psalm chapter 20, verse 1 says, "The Lord hear thee in the day of trouble." David began this Psalms acknowledging the reality of times of trouble, but he never let go of the hope. In verse number one, in the latter part of that verse, he says, "The name of God of Jacob defends thee." In verse number three of Psalms 20, it says, "Remember all thy offering except thy burnt offerings." Selah. In verse number eight of Psalms 20, he says, in the latter part of that verse, it says, "We are risen and stand upright." It's a good thing to remind yourself when you're facing a storm. It may be ugly now. May not can even avoid it. You can't go around it. Somehow, some way, God's going to get you through it. It's not going to last forever. God can see you through any circumstance. And this too shall pass. Do you want to know another word for hope? Another word would be optimism. Hope is best described by optimism. When you talk to some people, everything's going to be bad. Yeah, the world's coming to an end. Yeah, this is bad. Everything is bad. You want to have hope? Have some optimism. Optimism in the world would be good right now. I mean, you talk to a Republican, yeah, hey, we can get through this. You talk to a Democrat, nope, the end of the world is right around the corner. That's the way it is. And it seems like every time you turn your head, you hear more negative than you do positive. Because we live in a good world, because we belong to a good God. Believers cannot help but expect the best, because our God has promised us the best. Here's what Isaiah says over in Isaiah 64, in verse number 4, he says, "For since the beginning of the world, men have not heard, nor perceived by the ear, neither hath the eye seen, O God, beside thee, what he hath prepared for him that waiteth for him." Paul puts it another way. In Romans chapter 8, in verse 28, one of my favorite verses, it says, "And we know

what we go through, our God is able to get us through it. You can also keep your hope alive by remembering that you're not in this thing by yourself. Oh, you may feel like it from time to time. And from time to time, you may feel like you're all alone. A guy said it this way. He says, a man can keep his sanity and stay alive as there is at least one person who's waiting for him. He says a dying mother can stay alive for the chance to see a son again. A dying soldier can endure the horrors of battle when he knows his wife and his children are waiting on him. And these things that can keep hope alive, knowing that there is someone on the other side of the storm waiting. This guy goes on and say, he said, when nothing and nobody is waiting, there is no chance to survive in the struggles of life. Want to keep your hope alive? Get a look at those who are in it with you. There's others waiting on you. We need to remember that we're not nothing or a nobody. Matter of fact, there's no such thing as a nothing, nobody person. We belong to the family of God. At one time, you may lose someone dear to you through death or divorce, but you will never lose everybody. There's always going to be somebody. We belong to the family of God. We are there for one another. There are people who love you, who need you, who believes in you, and they're waiting for you. Don't forget about those folks. We lose sight that there's people that still love us, still believe in us, and they're waiting on us. We don't need to forget about those people. We need to draw strength from them. That's why David said this in Psalm chapter 20. Look at verse number 3. He said, remember all the burnt sacrifices, Selah. In verse number 8 of Psalm 20, he says, and we'll rise and stand upright. He didn't say, I'll rise. He didn't say, you will arise. He used the word, we. You're not in it alone. We're in this thing together. Our country don't become great by being an individual. Our country will become great if we as individuals will come together and honor our Lord. We will get through it. The thing is, we need to hang on to our hope. The second thing, you need to hang on to your commitments. Look at Psalm number 20 again. Look at verse number 3. He says, remember thy offerings and accept thy burnt sacrifices, Selah. We're all called to serve God. How do you do that? By serving others. We do that with our hands, our time, our words, and even with our gifts. Often during times of trouble, our first reaction is to stop everything, put everything on hold until we get through the storms. More than a few times, I've heard people say, I'm going through some changes in my life, difficult times at work, or having some struggles in certain areas. I need to bow out from serving God. I need to stop teaching Sunday school class. I need to quit singing in the choir. I need to bow out for a little bit. I don't need to become as active. I need to get some things straightened away in my life first. And it's like they put their life on pause. The sad thing is, after they weather the storms, only a fraction of those people ever plug back into the ministry. They become has-been in the ministry. I also have heard people say, things are tight financially, so we need to cut back on what we give to the church. They stop paying their tithes. They stop supporting worthwhile ministries. The sad thing is, that's the level of their giving never gets back to where it was. Now, let me be honest with you. When someone stops giving to God or stops serving God, why do you think they do it? Think a little bit with me, if you would. Why do they do it? Well, if you think through it, we only stop doing what we think that is the most unacceptable or the least thing on our total pole that we need to do. When we have to make cuts, we usually start with the waste. We cut whatever isn't working. We cut things that we don't really need. So when people cut their giving or eliminate their serving, what they're simply saying is, this isn't doing me any good. I'm not getting my money's worth out of this. This investment of my time is no longer worth my time. Maybe they're thinking,

0: or else I wouldn't be going through this storm if I was given all of this. Maybe I should back off. By backing off, we tell the whole world that God is not important in our life. During tough times, it's tempted to say, what the use? Why keep giving? Why pinch right now? Why should I do without things that I used to have when I was helping other people? Why should I keep serving? I'm busy right now. I'm stressed out. I'm distracted. Besides that, I feel like no one appreciates what I do anyway. Why should I keep on going? See, the reason to keep your commitment is because God doesn't forget what you do. During difficult times, it may seem that you're not getting immediate return that you would like to get, but God is paying attention. If nobody else is paying attention, God's paying attention. He knows your heart. He knows what you're doing. He knows why you're doing it. He sees your obedience. He sees your generosity. He sees your servant's heart, and he will reward it. It may be dry now, but the rain's coming. The writer in Hebrews puts it this way in Hebrews chapter 6 and verse number 10. For God is not unrighteous to forget your work and labor of love, which ye have showed towards his name, and that ye have ministered to the saints and do minister. Paul put it again another way over in Galatians chapter 6 and verse number 9. He said, let us not be weary in well-doing, for in due season we shall reap if we faint not. He's going to bless us if we don't quit. If we'll keep our commitments, he's going to honor us. The Bible says that God will remember your gift and will look favorable upon your offering and will receive you for the good that you've done. Don't give up. You hang on to your commitment. Keep fulfilling your obligation. Keep doing what is right. Here's a third thing you need to hang on to in times of trouble especially, and that is hang on to your dreams. Psalms chapter 20, again in verse number 4, it says, I grant thee according to thy own heart, fulfill all thy counsel. When we go through storms, many times we're tempted to think, this whole idea of owning my own business, that's crazy. I should give up. Or we'll think, the whole idea of having a good marriage and a strong family life is foolish. Looks like it'll never happen. I should give up. Or we think this whole idea of being happy, whole idea of being fulfilled, whole idea of being successful, only a pipe dream. It's for other people, not for me. I should just give up. Listen, God has put some desires in your heart. Desires that are good, desires that are pure and are noble. These aren't desires for material things. They're the desires for things that really matter. Desires such as to love and to be loved, to share your life with someone special, to help others, to do work that is meaningful and fulfilling, to make a difference, to enjoy life while doing it. I would venture to say that you realize the desires of your heart, you would probably say, yes, these are the things I'm looking for. This is what I want. This is what my heart desires. Sadly, these are the things we often abandon during the times of trouble. During times of trouble, we often persuade to get realistic with our goals and with our plans and with our dreams. We say things like, what was I thinking? I'll never be happy. I can never be successful. Things will never work out for me. That's just not true. God has placed honorable desires in your heart, and he will help you to see them through. It's a good idea during times of trouble to reevaluate your goals, yes, your plans, absolutely. Even to fine-tune what you're doing and where you're going to make your right decision so you can stay on the right track. Actually, it's a good idea to be doing all of this all the time. But we often let it slip through the cracks when the sun is shining.
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1: With SRN News, I'm Jason Walker. United States launching a second round of airstrikes on Iran after President Trump warned that Tehran would, quote, pay the price for stalled negotiations. Rough weather overnight in Kansas, Missouri, and Iowa. Numerous tornado warnings in Kansas. In Salina, heavy damage following winds of 115 miles per hour. Also heavy damage in and around the Topeka area. No word on casualties. Following Monday's earthquake in the southern Philippines, officials are pleading for food and water. The quake claiming the lives of 47 people, 11 others are missing. 40-some thousand are homeless. And the New York Knicks have made a record comeback, stunning the San Antonio Spurs 107-106 after being behind by 20 points in the fourth quarter. SRN News.

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0: Hello, friends. 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
0: And welcome to the broadcast today. We'll begin our program with a song from one of our services. We have a young ladies trio to come around and sing for us. Sister Ashley Hayes, Sister Leah Robbins, and my daughter, Sister Angela Smith. We'll be singing the song, Trials Are Worth More Than Gold. Hope it'll be a blessing to you as they sing for us today.
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1: Amen. Thank you, beloved, for that wonderful message and song. And now for today's message, take your Bible and turn to 1 Peter chapter 5. We'll be looking at verse 6 through verse 11. We want to listen to a message that I preached some time ago at the church on this subject. Does Jesus care? For part one of the message, we go by way of recording live into the services at Mount Sinai Baptist Church. 1 Peter chapter 5, beginning at verse number 6. Humble yourselves, therefore, under the mighty hand of God, that he may exalt you in due time, casting all your care upon him, for he careth for you. Be sober, be vigilant, because your adversary the devil is a roaring lion, walketh about, seeking whom he may devour, whom resist steadfast in the faith, knowing that the same afflictions are accomplished in your brethren that are in the world. But the God of all grace, who hath called us unto his eternal glory by Jesus Christ, or Christ Jesus, after that ye have suffered a while, make you perfect, establish, strengthen, settle you. To him be glory and dominion forever and ever. Amen. My text for today's message, a short verse, but so precious, verse 7. Casting all your care upon him, for he careth for you. I want to preach today a message with this title in mind, a title of a song that I dearly love. Does Jesus care? The songwriter put it like this: Does Jesus care when my heart is pained too deeply for myrrh and song, as the burdens press and the cares distress and the way grows weary and long? Does Jesus care when my way is dark with a nameless dread and fear, as the daylight fades into deep night shades? Does he care enough to be near? Does Jesus care when I've tried and failed to resist some temptation strong, when for my deep grief I find no relief, though my tears flow all the night long? Does Jesus care when I've said goodbye to the dearest on earth to me, and my sad heart aches till it nearly breaks? Is it aught to him? Does he see? And the refrain, oh yes, he cares. I know he cares. His heart is touched with my grief. When the days are weary, the long night dreary, I know my Savior cares. I'm glad that I know that he cares. You know, a lot of times when we go through things in this life, we'll often say, who cares? Or hear it said, who cares? Have you ever looked around in a situation when you was troubled and going through tribulations and made a statement like this? Does anybody really care? Have you ever lifted your eyes toward heaven when under a load, heavy load, and thought to yourself, does God even care? Well, I'm telling you, according to this scripture, it is a fact that our Lord really cares. I'm glad that he cares, and I'm sure I'm glad that he does. I was thinking about the burdens in life and the cares of this life that we get under and loaded with. And if we don't somehow or another find someone to help us with our burdens, the enemy will take advantage of us and try to tear us from limb to limb. In fact, the verse 8 follows verse 7, warning us of the adversary. And he knows when we get burdened that we're weak and we are vulnerable. But I'm glad, hallelujah, that we have a burden bearer to help us in our times of heartache and sorrow. I'm glad that Jesus cares. Yes, Jesus really cares. I'm glad that I can say that from experience. I'm glad I can say that from the fact of God's Word, that Jesus really cares. He said, be content with such things as you have, for he hath said, I'll never leave thee nor forsake thee. I'm glad he cares enough to be with us
0: through thick and thin, through fair and foul weather, through daylight and dark shades. I'm glad that Jesus really cares. Amen. Now, as I expound a little bit here on this salt today from this verse, first of all, I want to mention the cares of our lives. The cares of our lives, casting all your care, all your care. I was thinking about the cares of our lives, the cares. Man, as you think about it, this word care, from a Greek word that means to draw in different directions, nearly to pull apart, to distract. It involves anxiety, things that makes us anxious, and care and troubles that press us and pull us apart. And so the word care, there are cares in our lives. And saints of God are no strangers to care. Care comes our way, and anxiety comes our way. Job rightly said this. He said, a man's days are few and full of trouble. Job 14:1. Moses said this in Psalms 90 and 10, which is a part of the prayer of Moses. He says, the days of our years are 70. And if by reason of strength 80, yet is there strength, labor, and sorrow. For it is soon cut off, and we fly away. Yes, there's sorrow in the life, even of the saints of God. I was thinking about the scripture that says in Psalms, many are the afflictions of the righteous. But it goes on to say, but the Lord delivereth them out of them all. Jesus said in his preaching in John, he said, in the world ye shall have tribulation, but be of good cheer, I have overcome the world. Paul said this, he said, yea, and all that live godly in Christ Jesus shall suffer persecution. James said, count it all joy when you fall into divers temptation. Even here in 1 Peter chapter 4 and verse 12, beloved, think it not strange concerning the fiery trial which is to try you, as though some strange thing happened unto you, but rejoice inasmuch as ye are partakers of Christ's sufferings, that when his glory shall be revealed, ye may be glad also with exceeding joy. And in the very scripture that I read unto you this morning, we find out, brother and sister, that others are saints are suffering along with us. Verse 10, but the God of all grace, who hath called us unto eternal glory by Christ Jesus, after that ye have suffered a while, make you perfect, establish, strengthen, settle you. Yes, saints of God are oftentimes in a place of sorrow and suffering. But you know, that's in this world. It's not in the world to come for the people of God. The sorrow we have will be left behind when we leave this world. We that are saved by the grace of God, we're going to a land where there is no more sorrow. Won't be any more care or burdens or anxiety or afflictions or troubles or heartaches or tribulation. No old crape on the door, no funeral parlors to visit. In that fair land, there is a land that is fairer than day, and there are no cares there. But while here in this lowland of sorrow, we have to carry cares. Brother and sister, cares. Oh yeah, we find ourselves loaded down. We find ourselves pulled apart sometimes by cares. Jesus doesn't want us to abide that way. That's the reason he has made the provision here in this verse, casting all your care upon him, for he careth for you. The cares of this life. Then secondly, will you consider the casting of our load. The casting of our load. Casting, oh, what a precious, precious word. Casting all your care upon him, for he careth for you. This word.
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So, WZYN introduces Preaching on the Tens with some of America's best preachers, past and present, such as Harold B. Seitler, Clarence Sexton, Scott Pauley, Joe Arthur, Curtis Hudson, and many more. 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
1: 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His eyes were blind, the light he could not see.

0: Hebrews chapter 11. You know, I'll just make a confession while we get into the message. I have a hard time reading the map. I mean, a city map, I'm telling you, I just stopped at a filling station and said, "Where is it?" And they said, "There's a map." And I said, "I didn't ask you where the map was. I said, where is that street? I mean, can you just point toward it?" I mean, see, I really do. Now, a lot of people, they can just read a map just like that. But I tell you what I've learned. And I say this to the praise of God. I've learned to read this spiritual map. I mean, that old map stands out. You know that. Oh, listen, I'm telling you, in the mornings, you know, you get up and you pick up that old map, you know, and boy, you just see where you're going and how you're going to get there and all the roads, and they mapped out. They mapped out. Now, have you ever mapped out? Have you ever heard them say, "Well, let's map it out. Map it out." Is your life mapped out? You know what that means? Is it Bibled out? Is your life scriptural tonight? Do you think God ever let anybody smoke cigarettes? I don't either. You think God ever let anybody take dope? I know He didn't. You think God ever, do you think the roadmap ever got anybody to a beer joint? I don't either. Do you think that the roadmap that God gave us ever led us through a life of filth and sin? No, you were off the road. You didn't have the right map. Now, I promise you this, the devil's got him a roadmap too. Oh, yeah. But boy, I tell you one thing, you follow his roadmap, not, you know where you're going, don't you? You're going to his home. Every one of his roads leads right straight off into what? That's right. That spells hell. See? Yeah. I didn't say Hades. I said hell. I mean, you're just going right on down the road, and every one of his maps leads to one place, and that's his home. Now, if you want to go and live with the devil, and when you live for the devil, it's pretty sure that you'll live with him when it's over. Now, I tell you, the older I get, the more I'm having a hard time figuring out how a man can live wrong and die right. And if you don't live with the Bible, don't expect to die by it. If you haven't got the Bible to help you live, you won't have it to help you die. And the Bible is a living book, and it's a dying book. You can just put it down. It'll help you in life. It'll help you in death. I mean, it'll just give you grace and strength. And so in the book of Hebrews, the Bible says, chapter 11, now, that's a good time. That's God's time. Not after a while. You know, our Latin American friends, and we have some in the service, but I've gotten the word mañana from them. Mañana? I said, when can you come? Mañana. You know what that is, don't you? That's tomorrow. No, no. And what is today in Spanish, huh? Come on, somebody tell me. What's today? Is ahora? Hoy? Hoy. H-O-I? Yeah, H-O-I. Hoy. That's right. All right. But the main thing, he said right here, now faith is the substance of things hoped for, the evidence of things not seen. But we got a lot of evidence. You know, you go to the courthouse, or they'll ask you to give you some evidence. They'll say, the judge would say, will you bring forth evidence? That's right. Well, I remember I've had to get on the stand. I never did like it. I never forget one time I went to the, well, I've been there a number of times, but I went to the penitentiary, and I walked down where the electric chair was, and they asked me if I'd like to sit down in it. I said, not really. Knowing all them wires is connected and, you know, I thought, well, they said, just sit down in it. And I'm like my colored friend, you know, that rode in the airplane for his first time. and he got back and asked him what he thought. He said, well, I just never did put all my weight on it. And I didn't put all my weight. I sat down in the electric chair, but I didn't put all my weight on it. I mean, I'm not interested in that seat, you know it? That's one place I wouldn't want to sit down. But he said, now faith is the substance of things hoped for, the evidence of things not seen. Do you have any evidence? Let's see if we can find some evidence around here. He said, now faith is the substance of things hoped for, the evidence. Have you all seen the evidence around here that Christ has been through here? Have you all gotten any visitors here, have you all gotten any strange notion that the Lord might have come by here sometime or other in the past? Or, you know, have you heard the girls saying you think maybe the Lord's been kindly visiting with them and blessing them? And can you look in the little old faces and eyes? And have we got any evidence around here? Let me tell you something. If you can't trot out some evidence, you can't win your case. You know that? And if you haven't got some evidence that you're a Christian, you ain't. Just put it down. It may not be good English, but it's good theology. You just put it down. If you, listen, the best way in the world to prove to the world that you're saved is to trot out some evidence. Now, I'll guarantee if I'd have had a cigarette hanging out one side of my lip and a beer joint, a beer bottle in my right hand, and I was spitting out some oaths, I'll guarantee I'd never convince anybody I'd ever been saved. And you won't either. Say what you please. Bible said, We're to live godly in this present evil world. And the grace of God, which brings salvation, hath appeared unto all men, teaching us that denying what? Ungodliness and worldly lusts. Worldly lusts, we should live soberly, righteously in this present world. All right. Now faith is the substance of things, the evidence of things not seen. It's the substance. Now notice, he said, it's for by it the elders obtained a good report. Now then, if you girls and all of our boys and all of our people here tonight, if you just live by faith, you'd get a good report. Do you know the girls that live right never have any trouble getting along? Never do. You wouldn't even have to be rebuked if you'd live right, if you live by faith. There's two ways to live. One of them's by faith, one of them's by flesh. Two F ways, amen? And the faith brings a sweet future, and the flesh brings failure. So just put it down. If you want to live in the flesh, that's where you're living before you came here. That's what got you in trouble. You'd say, well, I certainly wasn't living in the flesh. I just smoked a few cigarettes and some marijuana and ran off from home a time or two, but I wasn't living in the flesh. That's because you're so blind. That's all you was living in. That's all you knew. Now, if you'd switch over and live by faith, what's going to happen? You get your supplies from heaven. You got your faith line fixed up, you see. And, you know, a little boy's out one night, and he was flying his kite, and this illustrates, you don't see everything, see? You don't have to see everything. Little boy standing out there, and he just standing there in the dark, and some man came along and said, son, what are you doing standing in the dark? He said, flying my kite. He said, flying your kite? Well, boy, he said, you sound like you need to go fly your kite. Anybody standing out in the dark? He said, do you see it? Well, he said, no, sir, I don't see it. Well, he said, son, how do you know it's up there? Oh, he said, mister, I feel it tugging on the line. Amen? Boy, I tell you what, I felt some things are tugging on the line tonight. That little old girl went over there crawling and bawling, and then all the rest of you came. I felt something tugging on the line, and I was flying my kite. Amen? That's right. Boy, it's fun to fly the kite like that, isn't it? And you know the Lord's dealing, see? I mean, without an opportunity to give an invitation, and the Lord begins to deal. You see, we get to singing these songs. You know what we're singing? Great is the Lord, right? And that's the Scripture. And the Scripture begin to tug on the line. See? That's the reason we need to learn the Scripture. I'm more convinced than I've ever been before. There's just one thing we've got to do, and that's memorize enough Scripture so the devil can't come in. We'd be so loaded with Scripture till he'd get cut all to pieces if he landed inside, wouldn't he? You think about it. You just say, you know, the devil comes circling over and said, I'd like to land. And I said, well, there's the only one way I got. And he'd look in my heart and said, man, listen, it's full of the sword. I'd cut my leg off landing there. Amen? Why, I'd get so cut up, I never could get out of there. See? That's right. That's what I'm talking about. Thy word have a head in my head, heart, that I might not sin against God. Now, faith is the substance of things hoped for, the evidence of things not seen. For by it the elders obtain a good report. Through faith, we understand. Now, you understand what that means? It means that if you'll believe, though you'd say, well, you know the Bible's a dead book to me. It's such a dead book to me. You know why? And I say this lovingly. In this place right here, he's saying that through faith, we understand that the worlds were framed by the Word of God. That's the way we understand. Now then, here's the illustration. The way to understand the Bible is to meet its author. You got to know who gave it. You know who gave the Word? Jesus. This is His Word. In the beginning was the Word, and the Word was with God, and the Word was God, and the Word became flesh and dwelt among us. Now here's the story. There was a nice young lady, and she was going with a nice young man. And she had read a book. And this young man came and visited with her, and the more he came, the better she liked him. He was a gentleman. He was so nice, I tell you. And she just got to where she was just glad when she saw him coming. And so one night, he said to her, modestly, he said, you know, I never did tell you, but he said, I've written a book. And she said, really? You've written a book? And he said, yes. He said, oh, I wish that I could read it. And said, what's the name of it? And he told her the name of it. And it dawned on her. And she said, "Oh, listen, somebody gave me your book, and I haven't had an opportunity to..." And she began to beat around the bush. And listen, I'll guarantee you, when he walked out of there, she ran to her library, she opened up that case, she grabbed that book that had let dust settle on it, and she said, "The best I remember, that's one of the driest books I ever read in my life." She said, "I'll tell you, I didn't get one chapter read. That's the dustiest. I mean, it did." But listen, she ran in there that night. She got that book. She ran to her bedroom. And I think before she could even get dressed for bed, she fell across the bed, turned on the bed lamp, and she began to, and she gobbled it up. I want you to know she read chapter after chapter. And she said, "I tell you, that's the best book I ever read in my life." She said, "That's the most interesting book." And when he came back, she said, "I marvel at that book you wrote." Said, I you know what the difference was? She had met and learned to love the author. You understand what I'm talking about? You know what's wrong with a bunch of you? You've never met the author. That's the reason you don't like it. That's the reason it's so hard to memorize it, and your old mind's so dull, and you'd rather have a rock and roll record on than "Great is the Lord," huh? Oh, you're not kidding me. I was just like you that before, but got born again, and all of you just like... You know this one thing about flesh? All flesh is flesh. It don't make any difference whether it's red, pink, gold, or brown. I mean, it don't make any difference whether you're a Chinaman, a Japanese, or a colored man, or a white man, or make an Indian. It doesn't make any difference. You just put it down. Flesh is flesh, and it's no good. It's absolutely no good. The most worthless thing in the world is human flesh. Am I right? You see, human flesh, unless it's touched by the divine power of God, is not worth anything. But did you know that human flesh, when it's quickened by the Spirit, it's worth something to God? God can take anything as simple and no count as a piece of mud, and that's all we are, just a piece of mud. You know that? You ever heard anybody say, "Well, your name is mud with me"? Well, my name may be, but I mean my body's mud. We're made out of the flesh. We're made out of the dirt, made out of the clay. Yes, sir. Not worth anything. Paul said, "I know that in me, that is in my flesh, there dwells no good thing. For the will is present with me, but how to perform that which is good, I find not." But you see, you can have all you need if you need and recognize the needs to be what God wants you to have. And the Lord is faithful. He's just faithful. And, you know, the greater the needs, the more the Lord knows it. And I like to tell good things. Miss Goodman came running up to me this week, you know. And I could tell, boy, she'd blossomed out, you know, just like a rose. And, oh, listen, she had something in her hand, and I could tell she said, "You better sit down. You better sit down. You better sit down before you fall down. I got something good." I said, "Well, I'll take it standing this time, you know." And she said, "I don't think." She said, "Here it is." And I said, "Well, let me see it." And it had a five. That's right. But it could have been $5, but it wasn't. And it could have been 50, but it wasn't. And it could have been 500, but it wasn't. Look it out. Huh? Now, aren't we getting excited now? Ooh, I tell you, it had a string of zeros over there on the right of it, you know. It had five, and then a little comma, and zero, and zero, and zero, and then it had a period, and a zero, and that's $5,000. You know that? And I tell you, and her faith's been strengthened. Really, I'll tell you why. You remember, I can remember the time we went up to Columbus, Nebraska, you know. No, we was having a rough time up there in that citywide crusade. And some of the support didn't support. I mean, and so Brother Earl, bless his heart, he said to me, we was there for 15 days. Brother Earl said to me one day, that's about to close the first week, he said, "Brother Olaf," and he never said this before, never said it afterwards, but he said, "Brother Olaf, don't you think maybe we better just close her down Sunday night and go home?" I said to my brother Earl, "Man, we're here for 2 weeks. I mean, we've got to stay for the duration." Well, he said, I tell you, "We're having kind of a hard time, aren't we?" Yeah, I said, "Yeah, but," I said, "I believe we're going to make it." I said, we you know, and you know what? That's when we went on Columbus. And one of the greatest stations, And later, I know I'm on the radio, but I like to tell good things. Later, one lady gave us $19,000 up there after she died. And I want you to know we had to have it. If we hadn't got that, it looked to me like we was going to go to the poorhouse. But as it was, the Lord met it. I'm just trying to talk to you about faith tonight, and God reminds me, I'm going to tell you some good things. Because they've been happening. I mean, they've been happening ever since I got saved. Good things been happening. I mean, the best thing that I've ever heard of in my life. And so, Brother Earl, he said, well, I said, no, we'll just stick around. So we went on through, and you talk about building a wonderful audience on a wonderful station. That's the beginning. See, they run a line down there, and we broadcast every day from the Youth for Christ building. And we got through the meeting, and all of us, I don't know, we had a flock of people up there, I think. And I went on an airplane, and they went in station wagons, and we just kind of invaded the city. And but we had a good time, and the Lord blessed, even though some of the folks kind of dropped out on us. But we came back, and I said, the Lord will make it up. So next meeting we had was Hearn, Texas. That's right. You remember that, don't you? We went up to Hearn. Brother Earl, bless his old heart, he's gone to heaven now, but he went up there, and he always had the tent stretched. Sometimes he thought he wasn't going to get it stretched. He thought he wasn't, but he always had it ready when I got there. I tell you, I never did even go in. Sometime I'd go in just about time to preach, and I never even dreamed that the tent wouldn't be stretched 200 feet long, and he built the tent, no poles under it, you know, and we never lost the tent. Did you know that? The only tent we've ever had to fall, really, was in Dallas last year, and it wouldn't have fallen if the people had done right. Huh? Now, you Dallas people remember that, because I guarantee the baby tent didn't fall. Babies were doing better than the grown folks. And so it just stood as firm as it could stand. But, brother, I want you to know, all the rest of us got wrapped up in the canvas, didn't we? Man, down she come. I tell you, I saw that row of poles coming down just like a row of dominoes. You know, down she came. Before I knew it, I was under the whole thing. And but the Lord was right there to take care of his people. But the little babies, I don't think they ever did go, they ever wake up. And they were just about 20 feet, 30 feet, or 40 feet away over there in their little tent. Their little tent just stood firm. Now, we went down to Hearn, and we had a rough meeting down there. Oh, I tell you, some of the people got sideways and had a little meeting downtown, said we ought to run him out of town. Isn't that strange? They ought to run him out of town. And I thought, oh, man. Here I am, my mama's baby boy. And run him out of town. Said, well, just run him out of town. Well, the Lord was dealing and working, but, you know, one night, it's Friday night, an old country boy come up to me, and he said, Brother Olaf, he said, I want to see you before the meeting's over. I said, how about in the morning at the close of the children's service Saturday morning? He said, I'll be here. So he came, had on his old brogans, old overalls. He walked up to me. He said, now, Brother Olaf, he said, the Lord told me Monday night to give you something. And he said, don't brag on me, because he said, it ain't me. He said, the Lord made me do it. And he said, here it is. He reached in his pocket, and so happened, he pulled out a little piece of one check, and I believe it was written with a cedar pencil. I mean, is the funniest looking little check. Just a little, he didn't have no checkbook with his name on it or nothing. He just pulled it out. He said, here it is. And I said, well, thank you. I appreciate it. I thought it was maybe at the most $2.50. And I thought, maybe he might have saved up $5. And I thought he couldn't be. I saw it stuck in my pocket. I said, thank you. I really appreciate it. And I'm kind of, and directly I looked in that. I thought, I better look at that. I looked down there and it is five, all right. That's right. And that string of zeros. Man, I tell you, a zero never meant so much if you get it to the right of that number. Huh? Of course, if you get it on the wrong side, don't mean nothing. Huh? And you know, that's a good lesson for all of us. All of us are zeros. Are you listening? Even little old Pam, bless her heart, she's a precious girl. She's zero. She's zero, but she's more than that now, because I tell you what, she got on the right side of the right one. And that made her 10 right there. Huh? You understand my arithmetic? Now, and you know what? Here come old Diane. And here she comes and runs and said, well, I want to stand on the right side of the right one, and I'll just take my stand with Pam. Looky there. And you see how we go? If you get on the right... Now, wait a minute. Suppose you get on the wrong side. Don't mean nothing. You could get 100 on the left of the right one, and he'd still be one. Isn't that right? But if you get on the right side. So, I looked at that check. $5,000. I think that's the biggest check I'd ever gotten up until that time in the Lord's work. And I looked at it, and it's signed, and boy, I beat it across the railroad track. You remember that in the little White House on the right down there? I came in there, and I handed, I said, guess what? I said, Brother Earl, I said, looky here. I said, looky here. And I, of course, I was thinking about that Nebraska meeting. I said, Lord, make it up, see? And I handed it to Miss, well, of course, she nearly took it away from me. I mean, she had that hand out just like that, you know. So I put it in her hand, and she looked at it, and she's, and of all the, you know, she said, you reckon it's good? Oh! That's right. You remember that? I said, oh, me, I hadn't even thought about that. You reckon that, you know? And we couldn't hardly wait till it got through. But it never did come back. And we got $5,000 for it. Amen? What am I preaching on tonight? Faith. Now the just shall live by faith. My, I tell you, how the Lord wants to honor faith. You know, Jesus said, when the Son of Man comes, you reckon you're going to find any faith? He'd be looking for faith. One day he looked at the disciples, he said, say, where's y'all's education? No, he didn't. He said, where's y'all's faith? Where's your faith? Then one day he looked at him, he said, hey, how is it that y'all don't have any faith? You don't have any faith. Simon Peter said, well, Lord, that walking on the water, that's for me. I'd like to walk on that water. My, I mean, that's something. I mean, just Jesus come walking right on top of the water. That'd be fun, wouldn't it? Just walk right on top of the water. Never go under. Just like walking on a concrete sidewalk. And I mean, Jesus came just walking along there. And Simon Peter said, oh, me. Bid me to do that. Just tell me to do that. And Jesus said, help yourself. Come on. And he started out. Have you ever wondered what got him in trouble? Have you ever really wondered? Huh? I know it'd been easy, see, for some of us smart elects to walk on the water. And look back at old, you know, James and John and said, hey, bud, how am I doing? You know, all right, what about it? Why don't you walk? No, I tell you what the Bible says. The Bible says that when he saw the waves, see, he lost his vision of the one that controlled the waves. And when he looked at the waves, brother, he wavered. Amen? And down he went. He said, save me, I'm going to perish. And the Bible said immediately, and that's how different it is for me. I'd let him soak a little bit if it'd been me. I said, brother, just take on a little water. Next time you'll keep your eye on me, see? But Jesus just reached out there and got him, just like you would your little child if it fell in the creek. You know that? You wouldn't wait till it went under two times. I wouldn't either. And I just reach out there and grab old Joy Ball, that long hair, and pull her out. Yeah? And that's what Jesus did. He just reached immediately. He got him. Yes, sir. He said, wherefore didst thou doubt? I mean, that's what gets us in trouble. Now the just shall live by faith. How are you living tonight? That's an overcoming life. Let us read on just a little piece further. Through faith we understand that the worlds were framed by the word of God, so that things which are seen were not made of things which do appear. You know, I talked to a doctor this week in Corpus, and he treats a religious leader of this city. He's one of the clergymen. And he came in, and this doctor began to tell about the creation and the earth. And this clergyman looked at him and said, do you believe that? He said, sure, I believe it. Sure, I believe it. He said, you mean you believe the Genesis plan of creation? He said, sure, I believe it. I won this man to Christ many years ago, and this so-called religious leader denied the Word of God. He doesn't believe one thing that's important. He doesn't believe in the creation. He doesn't believe in the recreation. You know what I found out? If a person does not believe that Jesus created, they do not believe that Jesus can recreate. Now, God created the earth, but he had to recreate man, because man was dirt first, you see. And so that he was created. We were created when we were born. Now, man was generated when he was born, but that's not enough. He's got to be regenerated. And Jesus is the regenerator, and he's the one that makes us new creatures in Christ Jesus.
1: The strangers to God, his grace and his love, were gathered by blue Galilee.
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Thank you for being a part of our listening family, and we love you. God bless you.

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1: With SRN News, I'm Jason Walker. Rough night weather-wise in Kansas, Missouri, and Iowa. Numerous tornado warnings in Kansas. In Salina, heavy damage following winds up to 115 miles per hour. Also damage in and around the Topeka area, but no word on casualties. Following Monday's major earthquake in the southern Philippines, officials now pleading for food and water. The quake has claimed the lives of at least 47 people, 31 others missing, and 40,000 people homeless. More now on U.S. strikes on Iran.
2: The U.S. military has begun another round of strikes against Iran after President Donald Trump said more were coming, with Trump warning that Tehran would pay the price for stalled negotiations. U.S. Central Command says in a social media post that the military is striking multiple targets in Iran and that it's being done in response to Iran's unwarranted and continued aggression. The second day of American strike came hours after Bahrain, Kuwait, and Jordan, all of which host U.S. troops, came under Iranian fire. It's the third time this week that back-and-forth strikes have tested a two-month ceasefire. I'm Lisa Dwyer.
1: Well, Congress has come through with some $70 billion for ICE and the Border Patrol as well.
3: But the Secure America Act provides $38 billion to ICE, $26 billion to Border Patrol to ensure these critical law enforcement agencies have the necessary resources to do their jobs, protecting our borders and getting criminal aliens out of the country. And starting on day one of my administration, we took the most dangerous, unsafe, violent, and open border people out of this country. We got them out.
1: And this is SRN News.
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5: Here's your forecast on WZYN 810 AM, the Old Ship of Zion. Hot and humid for the next couple of days. Very slight chance of an afternoon thunderstorm today. Sunny and mid-90s. Overnight, clear, mid-70s, and then sunshine on Friday. Mid-90s on the high, heat index about 105. I'm meteorologist Steve Hamilton on WZYN 810 AM and online at WZYN.org.

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Greetings, friend. This is Pastor Tommy Turner of the Bible Baptist Church in Landrum, South Carolina, welcoming you to stay tuned for the next 15 minutes as we share God's Word in message and in song. Please listen to the close of the broadcast for all correspondence information. At this time, we will have a song from the good people of our church and then be back with today's message. God bless.

You understand, God uses people even in negative ways in your life. See, we like to focus on God really used that man to help me. But in our mind, it was something positive he done. Folks, God's used people in my life in a negative way to help me in my life. Folks, I don't have an ounce of Calvinism in me, but I believe in the sovereignty of God. Nothing happens unless God says so in your life and my life. He is that much in control of your life. And what I thought was a man hurting me and being ugly to me, it turns out, had God not used him in my life in a negative way, I wouldn't be where I am right now. I wouldn't be where I am right now. I was talking to Brother Larry Brown about some things, and he made that truth very clear to me. He said, "Hey, wait a minute. If the Lord made everything easy and everything positive and everybody positive in your life, he couldn't get you where he wants you." Think about that. If the Lord made everything positive, everybody's positive in your life, everybody's been such a blessing in a positive way in your life, if that's the way it was, you would never move from where you are to where he wants you. Get a hold of that. And I had a man that God used negatively. And for about two or three, four years, I honestly thought that that was to my hurt. But it was for my help. If that had never happened, Bible Baptist Church would probably never existed. Some of y'all know what I'm talking about. That's why there'd been a couple of men in my life that I thought was hurting me, that God's granted me full forgiveness for these men. One's gone on, one's still here. If I seen him, I'd hug his neck. Not in arrogance, not in haughtiness, but with humility of love. God knew, hey, I've got to put the brakes on some things over here, and I've got to allow something negative to come in your life over here to get you on the path I want you on. Because if he hadn't, I never would have got on it. Some of y'all looking at me like, "Preachers, you have lost your mind." I'm as clear-minded now as I've been all day. So everything that comes up negative in your life, even from a person, a problem, don't get mad. Realize, but Lord, you've allowed this. You've got permission for this. So, thank you. I appreciate it. I don't see it now, but my road may be a road of suffering for a while. But that's the road you've put me on. Come on. Can I go ahead and say this? I left my outline. God is shaping you, strengthening you, and sometimes he has to stripe you to do the other two. You know how I learned to behave in church? Stripes. Come on. And it hurt. It was embarrassing. But foolishness is bound in the heart of a child, with raw correction drives it far from him. And it taught me to respect God's house. Amen. Folks, I don't know what's coming up in your life, the problems, the pain, the pressure. But if you're born again, that just don't happen.
God and the devil may have

That house I give you ain't the reason you're serving me. That health you got ain't the reason you're serving me. Come on. Your quiver being full ain't the reason you're serving me. You're serving me because you love me. I'm going to let the devil take some of that away from you to prove that you're real. To prove that you're real. Don't let your tough days get you bitter, but make you better. Don't let your tough days get you less faithful, but more faithful. Don't let your tough days get you sour, but make you sweet. Every child of God's going to have to face them. You can't grow without them. You can't mature without him. You can't, hey, you're not going to get through this life for the Lord and not endure hardness. I wish I could tell you that the charismatics will tell you that. So through the tough times, don't focus on your problems. Don't faint and quit. And don't find fault. Don't find fault with your predicament. Don't find fault with people. And don't find fault with the providence of God. Come on, Courtney. Romans 8:28. This know, that all things work together for good to them that love the Lord and to those who are called according to his purpose. All things are not good, but all things work together for good. An old illustration, and I'm done. Most everybody loves good old chocolate cake. The best chocolate cake I've ever put in my mouth, Miss Green made it. Brother Kelvin's grandma made it. From beginning to end, the icing all was from scratch. It was all from scratch. And I can't remember why she made it and gave it to us, but she did. And as far as I can remember, I ate the whole thing. Boy, that was a good chocolate cake. Whew. I can taste it now. I just gained 3 pounds. But if you take out every ingredient, raw eggs, raw flour, vanilla, lard, you can't make nothing good if you don't use lard. And you eat that individually, it is nasty. It's nasty. But somehow or another, you mix all that together. And all that by itself is not good. But mix it all together and pour it in pans and put it in the fire, in the oven. And somehow or another, I can't explain it. It all works together for good. Folks, I don't understand the problems and the tough days that you face and I face. Them individually are awful. They don't taste good. They're awful. They hurt. It's painful. But somehow God works it all together and puts it in his fire. When it's all put together, he makes our life better for his glory, for his honor. So when tough times come, consider him. He's doing something wonderful in your life. They lied to the Spirit of God. And folks, again, I'm not one of these preachers that says every time somebody gets sick and dies, God done it. Of course, we know our breath is in the Lord, so I'm talking about in chastisement or judgment. We got to remember, God does do that. Amen. God does do that. And that's just something to run by you there. Let's be careful and live right. Amen. I don't want to do anything to bring a reproach on the name of the Lord Jesus Christ. And then, of course, when that happened, fear came upon the people. People get

0: right with God, people getting saved. And of course, it upset religion. When God began to move, religion got upset. And of course, you can believe and you can worship the bark on a tree and be religious. Relationship with Christ is what gets you to heaven. However, they get put in prison, they get put in jail, and of course they get threatened.
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Did you know about Favorites Friday? 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

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Up next, we have a song that'll put a little pep in your step. 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

Good morning, everybody. Happy Thursday. It's your morning refresh here live. 5 minutes till 8 o'clock. I hope everybody's having a great start to their morning. The crews are out here at the church mowing the grass, weed eating around the poles, edging the sidewalks, blowing off the parking lot. Getting it ready for tonight as we have our family night at Vacation Bible School. Starts at 6 o'clock. Have the program with the children as well. Looking forward to a wonderful evening. I've got my son here, Jackson. He's in the building. We'll chat together and have a good show. We'll play Brother Polly a little bit late because we feel like we could have a cheat day today and be a little lazy. We stayed up late with the Crown College South group. And so we stayed up last night and had a great time. So we run a little late this morning. I know y'all are kind like that and allow me to do that. Thank you. But Jackson will be around here a little bit. We'll talk with him. My 14-year-old giant will be around after a while. I hope y'all are doing great this morning. Love y'all in the Lord. Could I pray for you anyway? Text in a prayer request. I'd love that. I'd love that. Platinum member of the day, Calvary Baptist Church, Live Oak. Calvary Baptist Church, Live Oak. Appreciate y'all so much standing with Christian Radio and to all of our supporters. Next, we have the Mylan Hayes family. So much to thank him for.

0: Oh, yeah. You already know. Money can't buy the Brady Rochester family here this morning. And we are blessed. Remember now, we are blessed with things that money can't buy. And nobody can take away. Nobody can take it away. And nothing can take it away. That's God's blessings right there. Well, good morning, everybody. And it's Thursday morning. And just a regular morning, June the 11th. Getting into that summer heat. Yesterday. Ooh, wasn't yesterday some sort of scorcher down here in Valdosta? I'm telling you what. It was hot. And it's not going to get any cooler. No, not at all. I need a holler for Jackson real quick. And he needs to help me with something. 1 second. Jackson! Hey, Jackson! Come here! Come here! Hurry up! Come here! There, he's coming. He's coming, y'all. He's coming. Hey, Jackson!
1: Hey!
0: Oh, sorry I wore you out there running.
1: How you doing this morning?
0: I'm doing okay. Like it's the first time we talked this morning.
1: Yeah,
0: he walked this morning. I didn't drive him over here.
1: Yeah.
0: How you doing? I'm doing pretty good, son. Oh, man. Yeah, I made my 14-year-old walk about 5 miles to the radio this morning. I kind of didn't want him in the car with me. Oh, Jackson, what is today?
1: What is today?
0: How about National Corn on the Cob?
1: National Corn on the Cob. I do like myself some corn on the cob, man.
0: And it's been a while.
1: It has.
0: Since we have family coming into town, I think we need to get some, put it on the grill, don't you think?
1: I think that's a great idea.
0: Man.
1: I'm done for that.
0: Yeah. I'm not a fan of the next. National German Chocolate Cake Day? What do you think? Do you know what that is?
1: I don't. It looks interesting.
0: It's coconut cake.
1: Oh, okay.
0: Like chocolate and maybe a little caramel in there, maybe?
1: Yeah. I don't know. I don't mind coconut, so that looks pretty good to me.
0: No, that's gross.
1: Okay.
0: Do you know what yarn bombing is?
1: No, but looking at it, I'm getting a pretty good idea.
0: It's where you dress your trees up in yarn.
1: Huh.
0: You wrap them.
1: Huh.
0: Yeah, let's do that all on the church property and see what they think about that.
1: Yeah. Yeah.
0: We could yarn bomb the pecan trees over here.
1: Yarn bomb our own pecan trees.
0: Yeah. And then it's Say Hi Day. Hi. Hi.
1: Say Hi Day.
0: Yeah.
1: Man.
0: Yeah.
1: Dude, I tell you what, they've got one of these for everything.
0: They do. They certainly do. But the big one today is National Corn on the Cob Day on June the 11th. Well, go ahead and tell the folks. It's okay. Tell us what we did last night and why we're late this morning. Because everybody's wondering. They're judging us already. I can feel.
1: Oh, yeah.
0: I can feel the judgment from whatever state they're listening from.
1: Yeah, well, last night, I'm sure a good plenty of people have already guessed. But
0: I doubt it.
1: Game 4. Of the NBA Finals played last night with the Knicks versus the Spurs. Uh-huh. And we stayed up with the Crown College kids that we

0: Anybody last night?
1: Yeah, they got pretty close though. Whatever night that was the other night.
0: Yeah, Monday.
1: Yeah,
0: it's a good game. Biggest comeback in NBA Finals history.
1: What was it? A 28 point?
0: I think it was 28 or 29, and biggest one ever. It's quite a nail biter for sure. Once they got back, woo! The pressure in the building was a pressure cooker, and the Spurs folded it under the pressure.
1: Yeah, the Spurs should have won.
0: Yep.
1: Just say that. They messed it up. But
0: well, there's your sports segment, WZYN at 9 minutes after 8 o'clock. Jackson's favorite song is My Name is Lazarus, isn't it, buddy?
1: It is.
0: So we're going to key that one up here for you. Be with you about this song and another song. And then we'll play Brother Pauly a little bit later since we were late. Well, thank you for being kind to us and letting us come in late this morning. We'll try to not make a habit of it.

0: Good morning here with Jackson and Dad. Yeah. He's holding it all together here for me today. Finally got me some good help around here. That was his favorite song. My name is Lazarus. Yeah.
1: I do like that one. Loved it for a while. It's been my favorite for a long time.
0: Give these folks a plug about your show on Sunday mornings with your people.
1: Oh, yes. Well, every Sunday morning at 8:30 to 9:30 a.m., we being me, my sister Kaylee, and Hannah

0: Bradford. We have our live morning show. It's called Sunday Startup.
1: Yeah.
0: And we're just trying to get you started up for your Sunday morning, getting you in good spirits and ready to serve the Lord as you get ready for Sunday school and for church in the morning, just getting you ready for it. We talk, we cut around, we play songs, any song requests that you send in. Tell you what, we don't get as many song requests as the radio man over here, so you're a lot more likely to get your song request in on our show.
1: Yeah. Yeah, they don't push it quite as hard, but they don't have as long either.
0: No, we don't.
1: Then an interview with my dad on Sunday. You going to try to get mom on? No, well, you'll have the greens with you.
0: Yeah, we do. We will.
1: Yeah, you'll have the greens to come with you. So that's their cousins. But then we got to get Meemaw on here. That's my mom. That would go trending. It would go viral.
0: That would be quite interesting.
1: We got to get her on there. But their cousins will be on here this Sunday. So don't miss it. 8:30. See how they're accustomed to the mic. I don't think the girls are going to be much for it. Do you?
0: Probably not. Might get Zeke on here.
1: Yeah, Phoebe.
0: Phoebe might.
1: Yeah, cousins on Sunday Startup. All right, 15 minutes after 8, going to give you a song that's going to make you smile. It's going to put a little jump in your step this morning if you need it. The Hinkle Family Quartet.
0: Oh, yeah.
1: Goodbye, world, goodbye. And then we'll go into Brother Paulie's broadcast. I'll jump on the air, give some announcements for the broadcasting today. But first, goodbye world, goodbye. The Hinkle Family Quartet. This family traveled around and to nursing homes and sang and demonstrated pure religion to those nursing homes, and it turned into also them doing revivals. Some of these folks are in our church as well now, as the family had to break up and not be on the road right after COVID. But here's the Hinkle Family Quartet. Goodbye, world. Goodbye.

0: Now, doesn't that kind of get you going? I like it. Oh, yeah. Some people now, they're too sophisticated to be able to enjoy that. But what do you think, Jackson?
1: I think there's no reason you shouldn't be able to enjoy that.
0: Yeah, I think some people are too sophisticated to enjoy that. You know, there's always that one person. I could make a statement to you, Jackson, and you make a statement to me about something being good. I don't care what it is. I'll give you a little time. You just say, that's really good, whatever that is, and there's always that one person.
1: Let's see here. Chick-fil-A sweet tea is really good.
0: Oh, man, it ain't that good. I mean, you know, I don't think it's that. I've tasted better, you know. It's they've really went down here lately, you know. It's not really that good. There's always that person. You come up to him and tell him, man, wasn't that a good message? Oh, well, you know, he could have. Just let me slap the teeth out of your mouth, Negative Ned. I mean, come on, man. Right?
1: Yeah.
0: There's always that person. I'm serious. Say, I don't want to be that person. You don't want to be that person either. Somebody, well, you know, I don't really like her. I don't really like him. What? Come on, man. Yeah, a lot of people are really thrilled about you, too.
1: Yeah.
0: Yeah. Right. That's more like it. They're really thrilled about you being so negative. Well, there that is. I'm making everybody all fuzzy and happy this morning with my rant.
1: Yeah.
0: Jackson's just over there saying, yeah. Yeah. He's on autopilot. Well, no, that song, I just love the joy in it, you know?
1: Yeah.
0: And
1: I mean,
0: the accordion, you hear that picking of that guitar, and of course you hear the bass. You hear Brother Paul back there getting it, you know?
1: That accordion gives it that real unique Hinkle sound.
0: Oh, for sure. We're going to start playing some more of those. I thought of that last night, and those tracks are good. Well, we come now to Scott Pauley's broadcast, but first I want to remind you that today on Preaching Time, we've got Kenny Baldwin's sermon from Jubilee back years ago.
1: Really?
0: Psalm 23 today at 2:10. Yep. Yep. And then James Knox tonight at 8:10, Carry On. And then Treasured Heritage tonight at 7:10 is Harold Seitler, and at 10:10 is Jack Hudson. Hey, tomorrow at 7:10 p.m., we have H.C. Godfrey preaching on Treasured Heritage, the founder of Bemis Road Baptist Church.
1: Wow.
0: Got one of his sermons, and we've got it finally ready. So tomorrow night at 7:10, and we need to do our best to get that word out there. Yeah, people need to know about that. I think it'll re-air sometime. I thought I had this thing to re-air. Maybe it's the weekend it re-airs again, or maybe next week. I don't know. I can't remember what I did 5 minutes ago. But H.C. Godfrey tomorrow night at 7:10 will feature him, and looking forward to that, and you'll enjoy that. Well, I'm going to get a little more of this coffee down. Get me stirred up for the day. We got to get ready for the carnival tonight, Jackson.
1: Mm-hmm. It's happening.
0: Set up all the stuff for family night for Vacation Bible School. And so I got to keep drinking coffee so I have enough energy when the boss lady gets around here.
1: Oh, yeah.
0: Because when the boss lady gets here, we got to be ready, you know. We got to be all fired up and ready to go. 823 and 90, and that's not 91 degrees. That's incorrect. I hope it's not 91 yet.
1: Man, do I hope not.
0: We're in for some trouble for sure. That's not the accurate. It's 78. That's better. The high today, 94. All right, here's Scott Pauley. Altar of Prayer. We'll be back after this next broadcast. We'll have the Mike Stanley devotional as well in the 8 o'clock hour. You won't want to miss that. Here, we'll interrupt Brother Pauley's introduction.
2: Feels far removed from everyday life. But what if that sacred structure was actually designed by God to point us directly to everything we have in Jesus Christ? In this study, Fully Furnished, Finding All You Need in Christ, Scott invites us to step inside the tabernacle and discover that every detail, from the altar to the mercy seat, was a divine preview of the Savior to come. Let's join Scott now.
3: For the last several days, we have been looking at the golden candlestand. And if you'll permit me, just to light the way to the next piece of furniture, I want to read to you the closing verses of Exodus chapter number 27. God said, "And thou shalt command the children of Israel that they bring thee pure oil, olive, beaten for the light, to cause the lamp to burn always. In the tabernacle of the congregation without the veil, which is before the testimony, Aaron and his sons shall order it from evening to morning before the Lord. It shall be a statute forever unto their generations on the behalf of the children of Israel." This is so good. But verse 20 says that light burned always. Verse 21 tells us that it burned from evening to morning. In other words, at the darkest hour and throughout all the generations, the light continued to burn. And I just want to pause before we go any further in our study and say, praise God, that the Lord Jesus Christ and His light, the glorious light of the gospel, and the work of the Holy Spirit in our lives continues to shine at the darkest hours and throughout all the generations. And so we move now to the next piece of furniture, the third piece of furniture in the holy place, and it is the altar of incense. Now, this particular altar is described for us in Exodus chapter number 30, and if you'll permit me to read several verses here just to give an overview of the altar, and then I want to talk to you about this altar, because this altar is an altar of prayer. And don't we all know we need to do a better job at prayer? Let's just be honest. There's not one of us that is the person of prayer we ought to be. Every time I speak about prayer or hear someone speak about prayer, I get under conviction, because I know that I'm to pray without ceasing. And let's just get real. None of us lives constantly in the spirit of prayer like we ought to, and none of us have been faithful to the discipline of prayer as much as we ought to. And so we come to an altar of prayer. Exodus chapter 30, verse number 1, "And thou shalt make an altar to burn incense upon. Of shittim wood shalt thou make it. A cubit shall be the length thereof, and a cubit the breadth thereof. 4 square shall it be, and 2 cubits shall be the height thereof. The horns thereof shall be of the same. And thou shalt overlay it with pure gold, the top thereof, and the sides thereof round about, and the horns thereof. And thou shalt make unto it a crown of gold round about. And 2 golden rings shalt thou make to it under the crown of it by the 2 corners thereof. Upon the 2 sides of it shalt thou make it, and they shall be for places for the staves to bear it withal. And thou shalt make the staves of shittim wood, and overlay them with gold, and thou shalt put it before the veil that is by the ark of the testimony, before the mercy seat that is over the testimony, where I will meet with thee." Now you notice a few things, just generally speaking, even from a casual reading of these verses. One is that it is the same kind of wood overlaid with gold. Again, remember, every piece of this furniture points us to Jesus. The wood, His humanity, and the gold, His deity. You see here, again, a picture of the God-man. And, of course, the place where we meet with God. He really is our altar. He is the place where man and God meet together and can commune. Now, this particular altar is distinct. It is called the altar of incense, and that is to distinguish it from the altar that we've already studied that was found first in the outer courtyard. What was that altar? That was the brazen altar, and that altar was an altar of sacrifice. That's where the animal sacrifices were brought. It's where the blood was shed. It's where the fire burned continually. That was the first altar. And I think this is really important, because our God is a God of divine order. First, you must come to the altar of sacrifice. Then you can come to the altar of prayer. We've got a whole generation of people who want to call on God and get answers to prayer who've never truly been born again. I want you to know that you don't come into the holy place, you don't come into God's presence to commune and to bring your petition and to pray if you've never first met Him at the altar of sacrifice. It's not your words that gets God's grace. It is Christ's sacrifice that opens the way. It is the blood of the Lord Jesus that makes it possible for you to come into the holy place where you can pray. So this is really important. The altar of sacrifice, blood got offered there, but the altar of prayer, prayer got offered there. The altar of incense was the place where the priest would come to burn the incense and to commune with the Lord. Now, let's get strategically in our minds where this particular altar of incense is located. We've come into the holy place, not in the Holy of Holies yet, but in through the first veil, into this large room. To the right, we saw the table of showbread. To the left, we saw the golden candlestand that is burning continually. And straight ahead, directly in front of you, sitting in front of the veil that separates us from the holiest of all, is the altar of incense. So the first thing I want you to get today is the position of this altar of prayer, because even its position was distinctly ordered by God. None of this was just Moses' idea or somebody said, I think we'll do it this way. No, no, this is God's house, and this was God's presence, and it was done in God's way. God is a God who does all things decently and in order. And this is important. The altar of incense was central in the holy place. It was literally in the middle. It was, if I might say it this way, the focal point. Now, why is that significant? Because God's emphasis in the holy place is that He wants us to meet Him. He wants us to commune with Him. He wants us to talk to Him. Do you know how many people there are who want to enjoy the bread and walk in the light, but they never come to the altar of prayer? They want to enjoy all of the blessings and all of the sufficiency of Christ, but they never want to talk to God. Can you imagine living with someone for years and never talking to them? That's some marriages, sadly enough. But can you imagine that we are allowed to enter into God's presence, and instead of talking to Him, we just enjoy what He has given, what He has provided? And this is also important. The position of that altar of prayer was not only central, focal in that holy place, but it also was facing the Holy of Holies, what is known as the holiest of all. I love this. The altar of incense was not the end. It was the entrance to much more. Prayer is not the goal. Prayer is simply the gateway by which we enter in to all that God has for us. Through the altar of prayer, you come into the holiest of all. Do you want to live in God's presence? Then you must come to the place of prayer. You must make prayer central in your life. Think about this. Use a little imagination. On the day Jesus died on the cross, the Bible says that the veil of the temple rent in twain from top to bottom, signifying that God had removed the hindrance into His presence. I love that picture. And it tore from top to bottom. God removed it, not man. Imagine being the priest standing in the holy place at the altar of incense at the moment that veil rent in two. Do you understand that at that moment, whoever was at the place of prayer had a clear view to the mercy seat? Would you like a clear view to the throne today? Would you like a clear view to the mercy seat? Then you must come to the altar of prayer.
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0: You heard Brother Polly's fully furnished series on the tabernacle. It's tremendous too, isn't it? Appreciate his labor in broadcasting and studying and getting it right for thousands of people across the country. We'll be able to see one another at Youth Congress at Temple Baptist Church here in just a few weeks. I think we played this one 2 days ago. It's the Inspirations, Jesus is Coming Soon, with the Oak Ridge Boys. Well, that's not how you get it going. Let's do a little bit better here. The Inspirations with the Oak Ridge Boys, Jesus is Coming Soon, and then we'll come back with some laughs.

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1: Jackson.
0: Oh yeah. Good morning, everybody. I gotta do something, Jackson. Can you take it over? Maybe let these folks have a little bit of fun with you for a moment. Can you do that? I gotta do something here real quick.
1: Oh sure.
0: Can you handle this board for us?
1: No, I'm sure I can.
0: Okay.
1: Well, people, let's do something fun real quick. There's probably a bunch of people sitting at home just like, oh man, I really wish you'd play this song. I love this song. I hear it on the station all the time. I love this song. Well, you can have it played. Send in your song request, and the first person to send in their song request this morning will get their song played. So be the first, be fast. Go ahead and start typing. The phone number to text it in at is 229-459-5122. That number is 229-459-5122, and you can also find it at WZYN.org and message us from there.
0: I'm back. Oh, man, I'm back. All right. What you got? What happened?
1: Well, I told them the first person to text on their song request gets it played.
0: You know, they like that. Most places don't do that.
1: Oh, yeah?
0: No.
1: We're not most places.
0: No. Most people are syndicated radio. Most people don't have the Radio Man and Jack Pack here with them. Jack Pack and Giraffe Legs. I hope you don't mind me calling you Giraffe Legs.
1: No.
0: He's good with most anything.
1: Yeah. Well, kind of have to be living with you.
0: Well, there that is. Yeah, Jack Pack and Giraffe Legs. I called you Giraffe Legs last night. The Crown guys really...
1: They got a kick out of
0: they
1: that.
0: They got a kick out of that. They certainly did. Well, you're not getting any traction with your song request thing.
1: Apparently not.
0: That's not happening. Song request, the man says. Song request. Anybody got a song request, we'll get it keyed up here for you.
1: I know somebody out there surely has a song that they want to hear.
0: They do.
1: I mean, for that matter, you want to hear a song just because you requested it.
0: That is true. Yeah, I hear that. Just because it's yours.
1: Exactly.
0: We're all selfish.
1: Yeah.
0: Yeah, all of us are. Oh, not me. Oh, we all are. That's what we are. We have to get rid of that every day. That's what you wake up with. I can do that, Brother Steve. I sure can, Brother Steve. Brother S.E. Probably, I don't know for sure, up there towards Byron. I would imagine Byron. I think I'm saying that right. And I can get that one up for you. You know, Brother Steve is up there closer to most people to where we're getting the new station in Forsyth, Georgia. Getting the signs made today, the yard signs.
1: Oh, man.
0: The yard signs are getting made. Yep. Now they're all coming in. But Brother S.E. got it first. Now, me trying to find it, that's another thing altogether. But looks like, let me get this here real quick. I don't know why Jackson's not finding it, since he's the one that put the request out there.
1: Oh, yeah. Okay.
0: I don't know why he's not doing it. Everybody makes me do everything. I have to do everything.
1: Oh, really?
0: There's that person too, right?
1: Yeah.
0: Talk about that person like we were before. There's that person. I just do everything. Oh, my goodness. Nobody does anything. Okay. All right. How you like my sound effects this morning, my impersonations?
1: Yeah, for whatever that's worth.
0: Yeah. Okay. Got it up. Goodness of God up for S.E. Where was I going? Forsyth Station. So I was talking to folks yesterday on the phone. That would have been the 10th. And they were saying internet should be in 7 to 10 days. Let's say it's 10 days and it's the 19th of June, next Friday. Then that next full week, 21st through the 27th, let's say we get it all plugged in, get some thousands of dollars equipment up in there, and then the week of the 29th of June, we are on the air. So that's the goal, Brother S.E. And now he won't get the radio there. He's too far away in Byron, but he'll be closer than most folks. I'm trying to think. I'm just going to go ahead. It's my curiosity is getting the best of me. You know, why not just do it on live radio, right, Jackson?
1: Oh yeah,
0: yeah. No big deal.
1: This is what the people love. It's the sporadicness.
0: Yes, yeah. That's why they like me.
1: Yeah, yeah.
0: Oh yeah. Okay. So Byron is right there north of, right there north of Bucky's, Jackson, on I-75.
1: Okay.
0: So it's south of Macon. I get confused and start to think that it's a little bit north of Macon. Byron's on the south side of Macon, not the north side. So it's kind of a suburb of Macon, if you will. Right there by Warner Robins, sort of. And that's where he's listening from. And then our station, new station, is going to be in between Macon and Atlanta. Forsyth has some little towns beside it that it would barely reach, like Yatesville, and then Gray, Georgia, as well over there to the east. There's Gray over there. Gray and Clinton and Pine Ridge, those little communities. And then there's a town called Barnesville. It doesn't really quite reach Barnesville. And it gets close to Jackson, Georgia, but not quite gets to Jackson, Georgia. That's got a lot of people there. But folks from Jackson traveling 36 to 75, they're going to get pretty close to that signal right there when they get on to 75. They're going to be pretty close. So, anyways, that's the new station going up in Forsyth, Georgia. Jackson, are we going to be okay to do what we're thinking about doing next? Is it going to be okay?
1: I don't see anything wrong with it.
0: Okay, I just needed approval. Here's the Matthews family. You don't want to miss what we're going to do next, okay? Goodness of God, what a great song. Enjoy it. His goodness, it's with us, follows us all the days of our lives.

0: All right. What we're going to do next is Jackson's idea.
1: Hold on. I don't remember that.
0: No. You're not going to stand behind me on this one?
1: Oh, I'll stand behind you. I just won't stand in front of you.
0: Yeah, right. Oh, Brother Tim Wilson says, my oasis. Love you guys. Oh, God bless you. Somebody says, listening with my grandson, who will be 6 tomorrow. We're about to go into Waffle House, Jackson. Oh, my goodness. Waffle House. Oh, Waffle House.
1: I'm feeling inspired right now.
0: Are those angels that I hear singing? Oh, my goodness. Man, I just added some life onto me. Man. He said Waffle House.
1: I thought you were going into a seizure there for a second.
0: Oh, brother. Where are you at, brother? I'll get my WZYN jet and come right to you lickety-split in my WZYN jet.
1: Yeah, yeah.
0: Oh, yeah, Jackson, you going to jump on board?
1: Yeah. I mean, I'm always down for Waffle House. I'm feeling inspired, led by the Lord right about now.
0: I could use some Waffle House.
1: Yeah.
0: Yeah, I need some proteins, what I need.
1: That's probably true. Yeah, I haven't ate anything yet this morning.
0: Yeah, we had a lot of sugar last night.
1: We did.
0: Mom made homemade ice cream last night.
1: Tell you what, that is
0: so good.
1: That is so good.
0: And then we had just snacks for the Crown guys. Flaming Hot Cheetos for some of them that liked it. Doritos. Fritos. What else do we have? Popcorn.
1: I had popcorn, a lot of popcorn.
0: Yeah, we were just carnal. The Crown guys and me were carnal. I led them into carnality last night.
1: Oh, man.
0: Speaking of carnal. Oh, never mind. Yeah, brother. Yeah. Brother TW says Waffle House must be your oasis. Yeah, Waffle House and WZYN is my oasis. Yep.
1: Yeah.
0: Oh, man. Okay. The hilarious job interview. Get your minds opened. Be listening well to the hilarious job interview.
2: These three old boys went to apply for this job, and the guy told him, said, well, I can only hire one, but said, I'll tell you what I'll do. I'm going to ask y'all a question. Whoever gives me the best answer, I'll hire him. He asked the first old boy, said, in your opinion, what's the fastest thing in the world? The old boy said, a thought. He said, a thought? He said, yeah. I said, it ain't there. And then, there it is. Well, first, said, well, that's pretty good. I never thought about that. After the second old boy said, okay, in your opinion, what's the fastest thing in the world? The old boy said, a light. He said, a light. I said, yeah. I said, it ain't there. You hit a switch, and there it is. You hit it, and it's gone. He said, that's a pretty good answer. Third old boy, he said, okay, Lardo. In your opinion, what's the fastest thing in the world? He said, diarrhea. He said, what? He said, diarrhea. He said, man, what's wrong with you? He said, this first guy said a thought, and that's a good answer. And said, the other guy said a light, and that's a good answer. And you come up with diarrhea. He said, how you figure that? Lardo said, because before you even think about turning the light on, it's too late.
1: Man.
0: Boom.
1: I mean,
0: that was Jackson's idea.
1: No.
0: Yeah, sure it was.
1: Okay, we'll go with that. Yeah.
0: Man. Well, is there truth in that? Is there truth in that?
1: I think there is.
0: We'll leave it at that. Well, Brother TW, we got your song up for you, brother. We do. I didn't know you liked Authentic Unlimited. Wings of Love. But we got their album. So here we go. Wings of Love by Authentic Unlimited here this morning. 7 minutes till 9. When

0: That is some good singing right there and picking by some of the best in the country, Authentic Unlimited.
1: Now is that singing or would you? Yeah, would you classify that as singing?
0: That's got a little twang in it. Don't you think, Jackson?
1: I think so too.
0: Good. I'm glad we agree.
1: Oh, yeah. The brethren are, I guess, father and son are in one accord.
0: That's right. Jackson's one of the most agreeable people in the family.
1: Try to be.
0: He does. He's got that trait about him. He's agreeable. Now, he does have an opinion, but he's professional at giving the opinion. Me and Jackson were just talking about this, and we'll get to your song. I don't know your name, brother. I know who you're related to, but I don't know your name. And we're so grateful you're listening. Your song is next. Here on the computer, there's a quote, which didn't come from Dr. Bob Jones. But he said it. Don't sacrifice the permanent on the altar of the immediate.
1: Yeah.
0: What do you take from that? First thought. Do you have anything?
1: I mean, right like it says. There's impatience. You can take tons of examples in the Bible. Say Abraham, when God promised him a son.
0: Good.
1: I mean, there's plenty of examples to take from it. And I mean, you'll waste your opportunity for something better in the future.
0: There you go. That's it.
1: In the immediate.
0: You got it. Yep. I've over the last year I've been thinking of this word. I actually had it as a word of the day, I think. The word forward and being a forward thinking. Not living in the day to day, but thinking what the decision that I'm going to make right now, how's it going to affect me not a week from now, but maybe a month or a year from now or 10 years from now.
1: Yeah.
0: So don't sacrifice the permanent, a good result down the road for something right here in the immediate.
1: Mm-hmm.
0: Yeah. Think a little down the road a little bit. If I don't take care of that right now, it's not going to get any smaller. It's going to grow and fester and be bigger. So,
1: yeah.
0: We just thought we'd share what we were talking about together. Okay. Text lines are open. That's what I'm reading. 229-459-5122 as we're coming up on the top of the hour. Station identification. WZYN Valdosta, Lake Park, and Hayhira, and soon to be Forsyth, Georgia. We've already made the liners, Jackson. Some.
1: Got to start on those.
0: Got to make some more today. Liners for Forsyth, Georgia.
1: Tell you what, the people over in, me and Dad went over to Macon area, Gray, Georgia, not too long ago.
0: Yeah.
1: We're with some amazing people up there for a jubilee there. And tell you what, they were all like, well, when's the station going to come? When can we expect it? They're excited, man.
0: They're ready.
1: They are ready.
0: Woo!
1: I'm ready. I want to see this happen.
0: Yeah, me too.
1: I mean, this is exciting.
0: It's going to be good.
1: It will be.
0: Wonder where the third one's going to be at.
1: Third one. We're branching out.
0: I wonder where the third one's going to be.
1: It will be. I mean, I want a third one. Just keep on growing.
0: Yeah.
1: We'll have to put a map. I was actually thinking about this the other day. I visited Rejoice Radio.
0: That'd be good.
1: Pensacola Christian College's radio station.
0: Awesome, wasn't it?
1: Oh, it was incredible. And they have a big map on the wall with a pen and a picture of every station and where it's at. Because, I mean, they have stations across the whole country.
0: Yeah.
1: And we're going to have to get ourselves a map in here.
0: So you've only got one right now. But that's what I mean. That's what you say, forward thinking.
1: Exactly, exactly.
0: Well, that's where it came from, was from PCC. That's when I saw it.
1: Mm-hmm.
0: I saw it. I said, they're already doing it. Everything's right here. It's no more work. I mean, more equipment, but no more work. You know, I mean, yeah, there's more work, but, you know.
1: It's, I mean, this is in, this is looking forward. We don't know what challenges will be ahead of us. But, I mean, it really shouldn't be much more work.
0: No, it's not. Think in 10 years.
1: Yeah.
0: Never can tell. We've got Lazarus Come Forth by Brother Unknown. We're glad you're listening right there on the app or WZYN.org. He wanted to hear Lazarus Come Forth.

0: 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Thank you very much to all of our supporters. We couldn't do it without you. Yeah. Well, today it's going to get up kind of warm, Jackpack.
1: Does not surprise me one bit.
0: Yesterday was some sort of scorcher, wasn't it?
1: It was, and I'm proof of it.
0: Oh, yeah, you got sunburnt.
1: I did.
0: Sure did. 93 today for the high, 94 Friday, and 95 on Saturday. Woo! Yeah, next week we got a lot of chance of rain. That's all I'm trying to say. Yeah. 80% chance, 70% chance, three times. So there you go.
1: Wow.
0: There you go. Big chance of rain. Got your song request coming up. Some folks requested Sea of Forgetfulness. That's a coming up next. And then we've got another one by the Morrison Sisters. And so there we go. We'll get those up to you. You're making this like Favorites Friday. Jackson, they're supposed to do this. They're supposed to be doing this tomorrow. I'm such a nice guy. I do this back to back.
1: Man, you are just a saint. I mean, just like doing God's work.
0: Oh. Yeah, I requested one. Yeah. Oh. EJ says, I'll be preaching at Calvary Live Oak this Sunday. Great folks. I thought that was this Sunday. I thought you already did that, EJ. Okay. EJ is going to be preaching there. Come visit him at Calvary Baptist Church in Live Oak this Sunday. Service is at 11 and 2. Brother Eric Justice will be preaching there. If you're at Bemis Road Baptist Church, you keep your tail right here at Bemis Road Baptist Church. I know how much you like EJ. I should have never made that announcement. He's a fan favorite around here, you know.
1: Oh, yeah.
0: He'll be following EJ all across the country. He'll be in Wyoming. Where y'all going? Wyoming to hear EJ. I think my kids would. I guarantee you my kids would rather hear EJ than me. I don't have any doubt about that whatsoever. Jackson, don't say a word. Shut up.
1: Oh, man.
0: I'm so thankful that my children do love Bible preaching and have a preacher that they enjoy. And one of them that they enjoy is Brother Eric Justice. Now, he'll be at Calvary Baptist Church in Live Oak on Sunday. I'd ask you a question real quick. Can you hear that noise? Will somebody let me if you hear that background noise? Did anybody hear that? Did you hear any background noise? You think they can, Jackson?
1: I would hope not, but I wouldn't be too surprised.
0: It's coming through our headphones.
1: Is it?
0: I think so. No, I don't think so.
1: I don't know.
0: Did anybody hear that noise come through the headphones? It's the blowers. Three or four of them are out there blowing the parking lot. And it faintly sounds like it's coming through the headphones.
1: It might be. I can't hardly tell because

0: Huh. Okay. So you can't hear the blowers. EJ's also going to be at Lantern Park on Sunday night. He decided he's going to preach three times on Sunday. He just wants to be more spiritual than me. Oh, going to preach at Lantern Park on Sunday night. Great. Great. Good deal. That's right.
1: Mm-hmm.
0: That's right. Okay. Good deal. All right. Let's get to the song. We'll play two back-to-back. Sea of Forgetfulness for TK. And It's Still the Blood for ML. Sounds like a plan to me. 9:10. It's what we call your, it's your morning refresh. And we're so happy you're with us.
2: My past has been buried forever, where it can no longer be found. God's memory describes it as never, when voices of guilt

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Some days I take stumbling spells, but I ask the Lord for correction, and that ocean of grace never fails. I owe him my deepest devotion. I'm washed in his blood and I'm free. His mercy and grace fills that ocean. Now my guilt.

0: good morning, good morning, boys and girls. You heard the Morrison Sisters, It's Still the Blood. And before that, Sea of Forgetfulness by none other than the Inspirations and Brother Wyatt. Jackson, I wonder if people think to themselves when they don't hear our voice or my voice, what happened to them? Where did they go? What are they doing? Did they fall and bump their head? What happened?
1: Yeah.
0: I wonder if they worry about us. I'd like to think people care that much about me.
1: Yeah. Okay.
0: Yeah. Worded advice, don't be surprised when people don't care as much about you as you might imagine. That'll keep you on the level playing field, good neighbor.
1: What is that? Expectations low and be surprised when it hits higher.
0: Yeah, yeah, that's right. But no, I do sometimes wonder if people think, where'd he go? where's he at? Because I typically keep a pretty solid every song. I'm back. I'll drop in two like we just did, and that's usually 6 to 8 minutes, something like that, depending on the song. Or I'll always at least tell you that I'll be back in two songs. People are thinking, man, he went to go get a cup of coffee, you know. Did he run to Bojangles real quick, you know? Did he wash his car? What all can you do during two songs? I can go to my – if I play two songs, I go to my office, rummage around on my desk, check the mail, walk the parking lot. Sometimes I go out and just say, I've had enough of y'all. I just walk the parking lot. That's always good. And
1: see, the real time is during Scott Pauley's broadcast.
0: Oh, yeah.
1: That's now, when you get stuff done.
0: Yeah, I can get my whole Sunday sermon done.
1: That's when you go to Bojangles.
0: Yeah, that's when I go to Bojangles. During VBS, I go to the fridge.
1: Yeah?
0: Yeah. Whenever we have special meetings, I go to the fridge. There's something left over there for me to eat.
1: It's about a whole tray of chicken nuggets over there just waiting for you, man.
0: Good night. A lot of chicken nuggets left over from last night. Yeah. So there's our protein, Jackson.
1: Yeah, there you go.
0: Jehovah Jireh, he provided for us. We got it over there. But I wonder if people sometimes think, where'd he go? Wait, radio man's gone. Phones start ringing and everything, you know. But no, we have a good time with you. I think we're one song away from catching up on the songs that were requested. I think I've got one more. Yeah, there we go. Got one more here. We are going to have to. All right, Jackson.
1: Yeah, gonna have to
0: head out of here. We got to get ready for VBS tonight. We got a lot of work to do. Chief of Staff's gonna be showing up here soon.
1: Chief of Staff. Yeah,
0: I don't think she likes that. I don't think she likes that name.
1: No, probably not.
0: That's Mama, right, Jackson?
1: Mm-hmm.
0: Chief of Staff.
1: I mean, I don't think she likes Radio Woman either. But
0: I mean, yeah, I don't blame her on that one. Which she really doesn't have much to do with the radio. Honestly, love when she gets on, but she doesn't have much to do with the radio. Chief of Staff is my wife. The reason we gave her that name just a little while ago, she had a great idea for the church. And she goes, I've been telling you this, you haven't been listening. She goes, I tell you a lot of things you don't listen, and then you make it your idea 6 months later.
1: I mean, it's right up there with the truth.
0: It is. I can't deny that. So we named her Chief of Staff. She has done a great job, VBS. I know she handles everything.
1: Oh, yeah.
0: It's been a very good VBS, and I thank her for that. And some of these ladies and men, from the tractor drivers to the train drivers to the games to the crafts to the skits to the food to the children, how do you call it, overseeing the children. You got to be with these children. You can't just say, all right, go do what you want to, play in the field. No, you got to watch these people for 2 hours and 15 minutes. Somebody's got to be with them all the time. Somebody's been with them, never left their post, great job. Everything's went very, very smooth.
1: All of the staff has done phenomenal.
0: Yeah, and thank you all so much. It's been so good. Tonight's the cherry on the top of everything, and so that's why we're going to have to leave a little early. Hey, we'll be back. We'll be back after this next song. One more shout-out to our Platinum Member of the Day, Calvary Baptist Church, Live Oak, Florida. Platinum Member of the Day. Here is the Nun Sisters.

0: Well, my apologies there. I cut off that song.
1: When most people
0: I hit the side toggle there, Jackson, right there, and distant. It, yeah.
2: Man, how could you, man?
0: What a great way to end the game with air ball. But I didn't mean to do that. I was just, me and Jackson were working on some stuff here, and I just clicked the button. I was going to say goodbye to y'all for the day and getting it set up. Well, we've had a good show today. I've had fun with my son. I appreciate my family. And Jackson, we went to bed like at midnight last night almost after that game. And he said, Dad, I want to come up with you to the radio tomorrow. I'm like, really? It's going to be kind of early. Yeah, I want to come. I said, all right. And he was up and at it, bright-eyed and bushy-tailed. So I enjoyed it today, Jackson. Thank you.
2: Oh, yeah.
0: The people enjoy you as well. Somebody after that next song is saying, glory, glory, glory. Amen, Brother T.W. And then Eric Justice is trying to tell me to mind my diet after all those leftovers in the fellowship hall. and she's got a name for April. Colonel April. Yeah. Captain April. Sergeant April. Yeah. Chief of Staff. Going off of that there, understand?
2: Okay.
0: Tomorrow morning, what's it going to be, Jackson?
2: Tomorrow morning, it's going to be Favorites Friday.
0: It is. And we'll have a great show, and looking forward to that. And the next week, we'll have a lot of fun together. I'm sure we'll have some of the Greens. That's my family from Arkansas here, cousins, nieces and nephews, right?
2: Yep.
0: And they'll be with us here and there next week as well. And we'll have some interviews as well, I'm sure. Well, okay, here's Brian Free and Assurance, I Believe God, to keep the good music going. And then at 10 o'clock, we'll have Keep Thy Heart with Cody Sturgill. God bless you. Love y'all. Talk to you tomorrow. Your Morning Refresh Friday edition tomorrow, where you pick the songs. 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

Hello, this is Cody Sturgill, the pastor at Chilhowee Baptist Church, and you're listening to Keep Thy Heart Daily, a daily broadcast ministry of the Chilhowee Baptist Church. The Bible commissions us to keep our heart with all diligence, for out of it are the issues of life. It's so important we put God's Word into our hearts and our lives, and we pray that this message from God's Word will be a blessing and help to you. Well, tonight, take your Bibles and go to the book of Joshua. Joshua chapter number 14. As the Lord leads, we're working through characters of the Old Testament, and we're going tonight to the character Caleb. And we've just, the last time we were in this kind of progression through the Bible, we looked at Pharaoh and his hard heart one more night with the stinking frogs. And we moved from Pharaoh and the story and the history of the nation of Israel, God's people. They are led out of Egyptian bondage, and God does declare victory over Pharaoh, and they do cross the Red Sea, and they begin their journey toward the Promised Land. An 11-day journey turns into 40 years of wandering. Now, that's efficiency, right? If the Lord will let me, I'll probably preach on that next Sunday night, how to turn an 11-day journey into 40 years. And I'm afraid we do that spiritually a lot because we're just so carnal. Maybe I should have preached that message tonight. I don't know. But at any rate, they've left Egypt. Pharaoh and his army has drowned in the Red Sea. God has led his children, and they're beginning the journey to the Promised Land. There are obstacles. There are troubles. There are difficulties that will stand in the way of God's people fulfilling and doing God's will, but no obstacle that is bigger than the God that they're serving, and no obstacle that they really even need to fear. But as they face them, they must face them in faith, and we see it's at that point where the wheels fall off with so many people. God's people have made their way to the crossing of the Jordan, and God speaks to Moses and says, send some spies across into the Promised Land and then bring us word back. Those spies spend 40 days in the Promised Land and they are amazed. They clip one cluster of grapes and it's so big that they have to put it on a stick between two of them and carry it around. And they named the place Eshkol, clump of grapes. That's what it literally meant. And they saw the land that truly flowed with milk and honey. And after 40 days of spying, they come back and they give a report. Of the spies, only two spies have a report that includes faith. One man is Joshua. We have the whole book of Joshua written by him, and that gives us this story. The other man is the man we're going to talk about tonight. His name was Caleb. Caleb. In another place in Scripture, the book of Numbers, Caleb, the Bible describes him as having another spirit. He had a different spirit about him, a spirit of faith. And in our text tonight, we see three things, the same thing repeated three times about Caleb. And it should be our life's ambition to be like Caleb, and the fact that Caleb wholly followed the Lord. Caleb wholly followed the Lord. Look what the Bible says with me, Joshua chapter 14, beginning in verse number 6, just so you know where we are in the context of his life. Caleb did wholly follow the Lord, and he did say and ask the people of Israel to go forward by in faith when he was 40 years old. And crossed the Jordan River. But you know the story. The people's heart melted, and faithlessly they said, we'll not do what God has clearly said we could do. And the punishment was 40 years in the wilderness. And now, the 40 years have passed. The other spies, do you know what happened to the other spies? I found it interesting. I uncovered it as I was studying. Do you know what happened to the other spies? The other spies, they rose up
when they realized that they'd made a terrible mistake, they rose up post-faithlessness and they said, okay, we'll go. And they all died trying to fight in the power of the flesh. But Joshua and Caleb, they lived all 40 years. They're the only old men in the whole place, because anybody at the time of their faithless turning, 20 years and older, died in the wilderness except for Caleb and Joshua. And now the 40 years of waiting has ceased. The children of Israel have crossed into the promised land. God has proven himself faithful. They've conquered a number of cities and seen God do mighty things just as he said he would. And we meet up with Caleb in verse number 6. The Bible says, "Then the children of Judah came unto Joshua in Gilgal, and Caleb the son of Jephunneh the Kenizzite said unto him, Thou knowest the thing that the Lord said unto Moses the son of God concerning me and thee in Kadesh Barnea. 40 years old was I when Moses, the servant of the Lord, sent me from Kadesh Barnea to spy out the land. And I brought him word again, as it was in mine heart. Nevertheless, my brethren that went up with me made the heart of the people melt.

5 years, even since the Lord spake this word unto Moses, while the children of Israel wandered in the wilderness. And now, lo, I am this day 85 years old, 85. As yet I am as strong this day as I was in the day that Moses sent me. As my strength was then, even so is my strength now, for war, both to go out and to come in. Now therefore give me this mountain, whereof the Lord spake in that day, for thou heardest in that day how the Anakims were there, and that the cities were great and fenced. If so be the Lord will be with me, then I shall be able to drive them out, as the Lord said. And Joshua blessed him, and gave unto Caleb, the son of Jephunneh, Hebron for an inheritance. Hebron therefore became the inheritance of Caleb, the son of Jephunneh, the Kenizzite, unto this day, because that he wholly followed the Lord God of Israel. And the name of Hebron before was Kirjath Arba, which Arba was a great man among the Anakims. And the land had rest from war. And what's the Bible say repeatedly? Verse number 8, Caleb speaks of himself, but I wholly followed the Lord my God. And then Moses speaks up in verse number 9 and says, thou hast wholly followed the Lord my God. And Joshua, the writer of this book, in verse number 14, led by the Spirit of God, writes this, because that he wholly followed the Lord God of Israel. Folks, I want you to know something. Caleb wholly, with all that he had, Caleb wholly followed the Lord, and so should we. Caleb wholly followed the Lord. Point number one, Caleb wholly followed the Lord in spite of his peers. In spite of his peers. Look what the Bible says in verse number 6 as we go through this. The Scripture says, then the children of Judah came unto Joshua in Gilgal, and Caleb the son of Jephunneh, the Kenizzite, said unto him, thou knowest the thing that the Lord said unto Moses, the man of God, concerning me and thee in Kadesh Barnea. Now, Joshua and Caleb are having this conversation, and Caleb says, hey, Joshua, you remember what God said? You remember what God said? God said that he'd honor, and he'd bless. The Bible says in verse number 7, as Caleb continues speaking, he says, 40 years old was I when Moses, the servant of the Lord, sent me from Kadesh Barnea to espy out the land. And I brought him word again as it was in mine heart. Nevertheless, my brethren that went up with me made the heart of the people melt, but I wholly followed the Lord my God. Caleb wholly followed the Lord in spite of his peers. What was it that kept the nation of Israel out of the promised land those 40 years prior? Because the faithlessness of the other people around. Because of the faithlessness of the crowd. Because of the majority report. The nation of Israel spent their time in Egyptian bondage. But I want you to know something about Caleb. Caleb, for 40 years in the wilderness, he was part of the nation of Israel, and he was part of the wandering. But for 40 years, every moment of every day of his life, he woke up with hope and joy, knowing that God would do exactly what he said he would do. And it was not something new to him. Caleb was the kind of guy that, in spite of the peers in his life, in spite of the people around him, he was going to say yes to God and no to everything else. This is a lesson that we all should learn. It's a lesson that we can emphasize to our young people, but it's also a lesson that we can emphasize to the young couples. It's a lesson we can emphasize to the singles. It's a lesson we can emphasize to the seniors. It's a lesson that we all need to hear, that we should not be manipulated by what is popular, what is common, what is considered right by the world, but we should be motivated by the truth that we find in God's Word. And that's the kind of guy that Caleb was. Caleb was the kind of guy that no matter what, he was going to stand with God and his word. It's been something he'd done his whole life. It's fascinating to think about Caleb. The Bible says that Caleb was 40 years old when he espied out the land. That means that for almost 40 years of Caleb's life, the first 40 years of Caleb's life, he was a slave in Egypt. Think about it. He was a slave in Egypt. Sometimes we look at the life of Caleb and we forget where he started.
He didn't start good. As a matter of fact,

0: It was such an oppressive time that when Caleb was born, Moses was out in the wilderness. Moses had been gone for some years, and Moses had murdered the Egyptian, and Moses had left. And while Moses was out in the wilderness tending to sheep on the backside of the desert, Caleb was born as a slave in Egypt. It was oppressive. It was awful. It was so bad that his dad, I don't know if he had a sick sense of humor or he was just so depressed the day that Caleb was born. When Caleb was born, the father named his children. He looked at him and said, "I'm going to name you Caleb." You know what it meant? Literally, dog. What's the hope in having a boy? It's a dog's life that we live, and I just name you Caleb. Caleb did a lot to change the reputation of that name, did he not? Caleb was the kind of guy that he figured, if I'm going to be a dog, I'm going to be the dog, and I'm going to be the servant of the greatest king. And he began to follow and serve God. Caleb was raised up in a Jewish home. Caleb would have known the record that we have and the stories we have from the book of Genesis. Caleb would have had some promises that were very clear that were taught to him in his home. One of the promises was the promise that God had given to Abraham that he would bring his people out of Egyptian bondage after four generations, after 400 years. I can imagine the day that Caleb was working as a slave doing slave labor, and he began to think in his mind and began to add up the generations, thinking, hey, it's here. Caleb would have been aware of the edict and the word that had come from Joseph to take my bones with you when we go. And Caleb had some hope, and Caleb had some brightness about him, and he was going to trust the Lord. Think about what Caleb saw. Actually, back up just a second and think about what all of the Israelites saw, and Caleb was there for it all. He saw the plague of blood and water. He saw the plague of the lice. He saw the plague of the frogs. He saw the dividing line where God was plaguing Egypt, but not his home in Goshen.
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Phone 247-4208. Hours of operation Monday through Friday, 8 a.m. to 5:30 p.m.

0: With SRN News, I'm Rich Thomason in Washington. The U.S. has carried out another round of airstrikes on Iran. President Trump says more will follow if Tehran doesn't quickly sign a deal to end the war. Secretary of War Hegseth says Iran has been playing games with the U.S., and that stops as of now. U.S. missiles have rained down on multiple military-related sites in the Islamic Republic. Parts of the Midwest have been pummeled by powerful storms, disrupting flights yesterday at Chicago's airports and knocking out power to hundreds of thousands of utility customers. Forecasters say more unsettled weather could be on the way today. Quite a comeback. The New York Knicks came roaring back from 29 points down, moving to the brink of their first championship since 1973, beating the San Antonio Spurs 107-106, Game 4 of the NBA Finals, Game 5 on Saturday. This is SRN News.
1: It's time now for the Macedonia Moment from the international headquarters of Macedonia World Baptist Missions, located in Braselton, Georgia. Here is the President and General Director of Macedonia, Dr. Scott Caudill.
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3: Thank you, Dr. Carl, and thank you, listening friend, for tuning us in on today's Macedonia Moment. This is Brother Travis Campbell coming to you from the home office of Macedonia World Baptist Missions. And all this week, we've been considering a text out of Matthew chapter number 14, and specifically the area here, and about verses 22 through 31, 32, where the Lord speaks to Peter. Peter walks on the water. Peter gets out of that boat in the midst of a storm, and he walks on the water. And we're applying some things to our own hearts and lives to this week. And we considered on Monday's broadcast, the first part of the week, the crisis. There's a storm going on. We considered the call with the Lord. Peter asked of the Lord, he says, "Lord, if it be thou, bid me come unto thee on the water." In verse 29, the Lord says, "Come." The confidence then that Peter displays in the Lord, because he gets out of the boat. He says, "Lord, I'm going to trust you. Lord, if you said come, that's exactly what I'm going to do. I believe that you can take care of me." And friend, I just want to encourage you again today. If you've heard the Lord's call, if you've heard the Lord say, "Come," and you've heard that voice to go and do something great for the cause of Christ, can I bid you to go? Can I bid you, it may look scary, it may look frightening, you may wonder how in the world you're going to do it, it may look like the most terrible timing of anything, but if the Lord says bid, have the confidence that Peter had and step out of the boat. Have the confidence to go to that place. Have the confidence to surrender for the cause of Christ, to share the gospel with a people in a faraway land, a people that's never heard. Have the confidence that he's going to take care of you, that you can do it. We see the confidence. Peter gets out and he walks on the water. And I know what happens. Consider this last part with me. The Bible says in verse 30, "But when he saw the wind boisterous, he was afraid, and beginning to sink, he cried, saying, Lord, save me." Now, I was struck by that recently as I read it and I heard somebody else reading it. Peter cries out, "Lord, save me." At this place, Peter didn't say, "Hey, fellas, throw me a lifeline. I need to get back to the boat." Peter didn't turn around and start trying to swim back to the boat. I don't know where he was in relation to the ship and where he was in relation to the Lord. I don't know if it would have been closer to get back to the boat. But Peter didn't begin to swim. Peter cries out, "Lord, save me." Peter cries out, "Lord, help me. Lord, you've got to do something for me. Lord, I'm drowning and I need your help." He didn't need the ship. He needed the Savior. Now, it seems to me that the ship would have been the safer place to be, physically speaking, through my physical eye. Oh, but there's no greater place to be than in the Lord's hand. And we don't always cry out for help. You ever been in that time in life where it feels like you're drowning? Not literally in the water, but boy, just with events and the cares of life, and it feels like we're overwhelmed. And you know what we try to do? We try to fix it ourselves. We try to swim back to the boat. We try to get somebody to row to us. We try to get somebody to throw us a lifeline. Friend, we don't need to do those things. You know what we need to do? Lord, save me. More than we need the ship, we need the Savior. More than we need anything else, we need Him. Stop trying to figure it out on your own and let the Lord help you. Let the Lord be your guide and your strength. Oh, friend, He's right there waiting. As soon as Peter cried out, the Bible says immediately, Jesus stretched forth His hand and called him. He wants to do the same for you today.
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0: And now your news, brought to you by Dove Realty. We thank them for keeping Christian radio alive and well. 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
1: Well, that's our news. I'm Rich Thomason in Washington. Iran's downing of a U.S. military helicopter earlier this week brings retaliation. American attacks on Iranian military sites, communications, radar, ground control stations. War Secretary Hegseth says President Trump's prime objective in all of this is close to being met.
2: Iran will never have a nuclear weapon, which they say they don't want. And so since we're so close to that negotiated deal, if that's the case, they should step up and do it.
1: Mr. Trump says the Iranians have been playing us for suckers. The president providing some insight into how a lot of oil is moving through the Strait of Hormuz despite Iranian threats.
3: Asked Wednesday about a report that rising gas prices had pushed consumer inflation to 4.2% in May, President Trump had a surprising response.
4: I love the inflation.
3: Suggesting prices would plunge back as soon as the Iran war ends, and then revealing,
4: you know, we've been taking out millions of barrels of oil. Nobody knows it.
3: Secretary Pete Hegseth later telling reporters,
5: we've been protecting commercial shipping going through the Strait of Hormuz, as the president announced, to the tune of over 100 million barrels.
3: There was no immediate confirmation of that figure, which roughly equals 5 days of oil shipments before the war began. I'm Ben Thomas.
1: A knife attack in Belfast has triggered violent demonstrations in Northern Ireland. A Sudanese man accused of attacking the victim and leaving him partially blind. Police turned water cannons on demonstrators who set fires and attacked officers. The European Central Bank hiking interest rates by a quarter point, the move aimed at combating a rise in inflation. Wall Street may be ready to recover at least some of what was lost in yesterday's sell-off. Stock futures higher this morning. Dow futures up 206 points. SRN News.
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7: Here's your forecast on WZYN 810 AM, the old Ship of Zion. Hot and humid for the next couple of days. Very slight chance of an afternoon thunderstorm today. Sunny and mid-90s. Overnight clear, mid-70s, and then sunshine on Friday. Mid-90s on the high, heat index about 105. I'm meteorologist Steve Hamilton on WZYN 810 AM and online at WZYN.org.
8: 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Our Bibles are open together to Romans chapter 16, verses 3, 4, and the first half of verse number 5, as we wrap up our thoughts on this brilliantly, equally yoked couple, Priscilla and Aquila.
0: And I believe that a person who will not work, neither should he eat. That's what the Bible actually says. And that's not in the Old Testament. That's in the New Testament. If a man will not work, neither should he eat. So Priscilla and Aquila, they look at Paul and they said, you've got the fingers and the hands of a tent maker. Maybe he had pricks and scars on the ends of his fingers from stitching all of that stuff together. And they said, you're sitting in the tent maker section. May we introduce ourselves? And Paul says, I'm Paul the Apostle from Jerusalem, a Jew, and Paul and Aquila and Priscilla make fast friends out of this, and they begin to benefit. They needed an extra pair of hands at the tent-making shop. Paul needed some extra money to supplement his ministry. Paul also needed a flexible timeline, a flexible schedule. They were able to give him all of that, and Priscilla and Aquila become immediate blessings to the Apostle Paul. Now, can I continue? Verse number 3, they have been my helpers. Do you see that? Now verse 4. Not only does Paul say they have been my helpers, but he says in verse 4, they have for my life, what does it say? Laid down their own necks. I want you to get that. That is not hyperbole. That is not proverbial. That is literal in the Greek language case. Meaning that Priscilla and Aquila, that we know of, on two occasions, they helped the Apostle Paul escape execution and presented themselves as an alternative. In other words, on at least two occasions, they said, "Don't kill him, kill us. We'll give you two for one." I would love to have known these people. They have literally volunteered to be beheaded so Paul could live. Now, the first time this happens, it's at an undisclosed time. The second time this happens, they are in Ephesus, and Paul has preached and worked the community up into a riot. There are Jews and Romans that are occupying Ephesus that have said, "Paul's got to die. Paul has to be over. We got to get rid of this troublemaker, this insurrectionist. Paul needs to go." And so Priscilla and Aquila rushed to the front of the hottest lines of battle and told Paul, "You get out of Dodge. We'll take care of this." And when they volunteered to the people of Ephesus, "Take us instead of Paul," some of the wicked people of the temple of Artemis in Ephesus looked at them and said, "If that's what you want, that's what you get." So July the 8th is Aquila and Priscilla All Saints Day, because they hauled this couple outside of the city walls, and with a sword they took off the head of Aquila and they took off the head of Priscilla. They died so Paul could live. Do you get that, church? The point being made here is the reason Paul is so grateful for these two people is because on one occasion they were able to wiggle out of it, but on the second occasion they actually died as martyrs. And he says in verse number 4 that pacified the rioters. In verse number 4, it says, "Not only did they lay down their lives for Paul's neck, but unto whom not only I give thanks, but also" what? "All the churches of the Gentiles." Every Gentile church had received an offering from Priscilla and Aquila. Every Gentile church had received possibly a visit from Priscilla and Aquila. And every single one of those Gentile churches stood together in unison and said, "We are all so thankful for the memory of Priscilla and Aquila." Now, I have to hurry. I want to close this by helping you understand just how important these people are. They're financially beneficial. They have outstanding faith. They are sacrificial, I mean, to the nth degree. But then he adds in verse number 5, "Likewise, greet the church." What does it say, church? They've opened up their house, and there's a church in there. You see, we're one of the first generations that have had church buildings with an address. We're one of the first. Churches back in those days met in houses with smaller numbers. And we're the first generation that people are critical if there's a small number of people attending the church. Back in those days, they met in houses, and the preacher, in this case the Apostle Paul, would make the circuit. He would go from house to house to house to house. There was a church in the house of Phoebe. Remember her from this morning? There was a church now we see in the house of Priscilla and Aquila. And as they met in these houses, the reason they did so is if the soldiers came and found a gathering of believers, we wanted them to find 5 instead of 50 in one location, because they're going to arrest them all. So little by little, 5, 10, maybe as many as 15 people would gather in the home of Priscilla and Aquila. I can just see them providing a meal for these saints that are gathered together. And I can see preachers visiting, or maybe Aquila bringing a lesson as they gather around God's Word and have fellowship around the Word of God. Now, can I have just a few more minutes of your time? Y'all know where they were a blessing to Paul. Do y'all know that now? You know they were a blessing to all the Gentile churches. You know that. But there's another fellow in the Bible. His name is Apollos. In Greek, that would be pronounced Apollos. And Apollos was an outstanding young preacher in the area. Acts chapter 18, verses 25 and 26 tells us his story. He kind of burst onto the scene like a bolt of lightning. And the Bible says, this man, Apollos, was instructed in the way of the Lord, and being fervent in spirit, he spake and talked diligently the things of the Lord. Listen to this. Knowing only the baptism of John. Now, remember who John was, right? John the who? John the Baptist. Well, John the Baptist was technically an Old Testament prophet. And Apollos was an admirer of John the Baptist. So Apollos is preaching, probably very similar to John the Baptist, very boisterous, very bombastic, very confrontational. He's preaching, preaching, preaching, preaching. And he happens upon the city of Corinth, and word gets around. Have y'all heard about this new young preacher in town? Apollos is preaching tonight. Let's all go out to hear him. And guess who decides to go and visit the church and hear Apollos that night? Priscilla and Aquila. So down they walk to the church. And when they get there, here is this gifted preacher, Apollos, and he lays the word of God out.

0: And they're saying, this man does not know about the death, burial, and resurrection of Jesus Christ. Now, was Apollos wrong? No. He was preaching everything right, but he ended too early with John the Baptist. He didn't know that Jesus had died and been buried and rose again. So guess who takes Apollos under their wing? Priscilla and Aquila. And they say, young man, you are an amazing communicator, but there's something you don't know. Let us tell you about the resurrected Jesus. And Apollos hangs on every word of Priscilla and Aquila, and listen to this, he extends his message. He is no longer just stopping at the baptism of John the Baptist. Now he's talking about a miracle-working Savior, a crucified Savior, a sinless Savior, a buried Savior, and a resurrected Savior. And here's what it says in Acts chapter 18, verses 25 and 26. He spake and taught diligently the things of the Lord, knowing only the baptism of John. And he began to speak boldly in the synagogue, whom when Aquila and Priscilla had heard, they took him unto them and expounded unto him the way of God more perfectly. You know what this pair did? This equal yoke couple, they took Apollos and made him a better preacher. They took Paul and made him a better apostle. They took Christians and made them a better church. Hear me when I say this. God has placed in your life and mine couples that are equally yoked together. They're both spiritual. They both are passionate about God's word. They are both sacrificial. They are both in one mind and one accord. I've seen so many times in my life, I've presented a need to a church and said, hey, this is a burden, this is a financial need that is there. And I have seen couples, literally, I have seen couples not even have to say a word to each other, just give each other a look, and the Spirit of God in both of their hearts, unifying them together, is proof that they have an equal yoke. And we close on that note today. Once again, Pastor Brad Bailey with you from the Brandon Baptist Tabernacle in Brandon, Florida. And I sit in this seat today blessed to have been with you to study this outstanding couple together, Priscilla and Aquila, some of my most favorite people in the Bible. There's one thing I'm passionate about. I love finding the lesser known people of Scripture and bringing their lives to the surface for examination, putting them under the microscope so that we can learn what God did in their lives and how he used them in their local church. Once again, Brad Bailey with you. We're thankful that you've tuned in. We hope that you'll be with us again as we continue in our series on Rome's Roll Call. If you miss a portion of this, you can find these messages again at BrandonBaptistTabernacle.com. You can also contact us through that website. Again, that's BrandonBaptistTabernacle.com. We are thankful to these radio stations. We are airing now in Indiana, in Kentucky. We're airing in Tennessee, up in Georgia. 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

And now, our scripture of the day, Psalm 4, verse 1. Hear me when I call, O God of my righteousness. Thou hast enlarged me when I was in distress. Have mercy upon me, and hear my prayer. Psalm 4, verse 1.

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1: Welcome back to a Thursday's installment of the Hedges and Highways radio broadcast. I'm your radio preacher, evangelist Robert Jones. It's a joy to be back with you. Hope you're doing well today. We've had a great day yesterday. Appreciate what God did in the hearts of His people. The services were just tremendous for a Wednesday night service. Just appreciate the altars being used on a Wednesday night. That's a joy. And seeing people get right and people getting help. And just tremendous. One of those weeks that you sort of had to be there. And so I appreciate what God is doing. Well, let's get back into the book of Romans, and we're going to move on a little bit further now in Romans chapter number 5. Yesterday we finished up, yet peradventure for a good man, some would even dare to die. Well, I'm grateful that the Lord Jesus Christ, if you were to read this, I mean, I mentioned it, and not to rehash, but you think about it, that Christ died, peradventure, you know, he died for the ungodly, yet peradventure some would even dare to die. For a good man they would, but God, you think about it, he died for when we were, I'm about to get excited like I did yesterday, and when we were yet without strength, Christ died for us. In due time, at appointed time, he died for us. And you got to realize that we were without strength, and we're ungodly. Isaiah 53:6 says, "All we like sheep have gone astray. We have turned everyone to his own way, and the Lord hath laid on him the iniquity of us all." And we looked at these verses yesterday, and we looked at how that some people be willing just to lay their life down. Because it says, "For scarcely for a righteous man." It didn't say, "For scarcely for a wicked man," or a criminal, or anything of that nature. You know, it is that aspect that, you know, there's got to be the right conditions. If you and I is to die for somebody, it has to be the right conditions. For a righteous man, for a good man. In verse 7, "For scarcely for a righteous man will one die, yet maybe, possibly, for a good man," you know, maybe not on the high standards list for us, "would even dare to die." But watch what God does in verse 8. Boy, what a verse. What a conjunction. "But God commendeth his love toward us, in that while we were yet sinners, Christ died for us." Not worthy. I read that verse and I just want you to know, there ain't none of us worthy of that verse. I mean, really, God should have had condemned us, not God commendeth his love toward us. He should have condemned it. We were condemned already. But boy, there's none of us deserve this. The grace of God is so evident in verse 8. I mean, really, all through these Romans 5 and Romans 4, I mean, you look at it. "But God commendeth his love toward us, in that while we were yet sinners, Christ died for us." Commendeth. What a word that is. And it's very strong, really. It's a great, great, great, great word when you look into it. So let's look at the definition of what that means. It has that meaning. It really presents its true character: to make good, to offer another as a guarantee, as of a soldier, to form in an order of a battle, to involve in a thing, to form a league or a union. The word commendeth is in the present tense, which means the Lord continually commends his love toward us. God showed us his true character of love. Isn't that something? I mean, the true character. I mean, God doesn't have to prove his character. God is love. "And yet, for God so loved the world, behold, what manner of love the Father has bestowed upon us. No greater love than a man than this, that a man lay down his life for his friends." The Song of Solomon says his love is better than wine. I mean, God just showed us his character. He didn't have to. He don't have to prove his character to you and I, but yet when you look at the word commendeth, it means to present in true character. Not only do we see that God, he did this in the present tense, right now showed us his true character, but he guaranteed his love by giving a son. That's where it makes good, to make good, to have that guarantee. And he loved by giving a son, Jesus Christ, what? To die for your sins and mine. But when you dig into this Romans 5 and you look at these words and you just go through these word definitions, it sort of opens it up on the depth of this great verse, but God commendeth. I think sometimes we read over it and never really think about what we just read, but he did that guarantee. He showed his character. He completed the task. We see that there was that culmination of giving, dying for our sins. And not only that, but it was his desire that we would be united and reconciled in Christ, that he may be involved in our lives in a most intimate way. That's what this, when you look at all this aspect of this, this is what that word, when you sum it up, the word commendeth, that's what it means. And so when you read Romans 5:8, it really takes a much deeper meaning, doesn't it? I think sometimes we read over these words and never really think about, why did God put, but God commendeth? We understand his love toward us. I mean, I hear people emphasize that, but I rarely hear somebody emphasizing the word commendeth. You see his character, you see his where he took your place in mine. I mean, you think about all that's in this verse, and that he's wanting to reconcile you and I through Christ, so that God may be involved in our lives in a very intimate way. And I can't emphasize that enough. He wants to spend that time with us. He wants to be with you and I, and he wants us to have that relationship, a deep relationship with him. My question to you is, do you have that relationship with him? Do you realize that he died for you and he took your place? But God commendeth his love, and boy, it's just, you think about that, God died for us, for our benefit, for our sake, in our behalf, in our stead, and he was our substitute, is what he was. Because the Son of Man, that's Jesus, when he was telling his disciples were arguing with one another there in Mark 10, who's going to be the greatest? Who's going to sit on the right? Who's going to sit on the left? And then, of course, if you're going to be great, you're going to have to be a servant. For even the Son of Man came not to be ministered unto, but to minister and to give his life a ransom. Christ died as our sacrifice. He was our Passover sacrifice. And a man who, and for he had made him to be sin forth, who knew no sin. Jesus could not sin. I don't care what some of these theologians says. He could not. He did not have one sinful thought. He didn't have a as Hollywood put out there that he had a relationship with Mary Magdalene. That is so far from truth. And yet there's people who will watch that and get their doctrine off a movie instead of getting your doctrine out of the Bible. He was our ransom. I mean, being justified freely by his grace through the redemption that is in Christ Jesus. We could look at other verses. I mean, he died as our propitiation. I mean, 1 John 2, my little children, these things write I unto you, that ye sin not. And if any man sin, we have an advocate with the Father, Jesus Christ, the righteous. And he is the propitiation for our sins, and not for ours only, but also for the sins of what? The whole world, not just a select few. No, he did that for you and I. I mean, Romans 3:25 says this, that whom God hath set forth to be a propitiation through faith in his blood, to declare his righteousness for the remission of sin that are past through the forbearance of God. Herein is love, not that we love God, but he loved us and sent his son to be the propitiation for our sins. God, sometimes love is uncommon, and sometimes even people struggle believing about the love of God. But he died for you and I. And then, not only did he commend it, proved it, he showed it, he exhibited it, he demonstrated it. In this present tense, he's showing his love for you and I, present tense, right now as you're listening to this broadcast, present tense, he's showing his love. He showed his whole character in this one verse. But God commendeth his love. I mean, and you think about that, God, he commendeth it, and he's in this present tense, and that word sinner refers to a man who is sinful. And a man who is sinful is that one that is disobeying God's word and will, living selfishly, ignoring God's commandments, doing his own thing. And boy, we are living in the lovers of pleasure more than lovers of God, the lust of the flesh, the lust of the eye, pursuing pride of life and the things of this world. And yet while, not after we got saved, while we were yet sinners, while we were without strength, we were sick, we were putrid, we were very sickly people, and yet he loved us. And God showed it, and that love, he stooped down to save sinners. He came to where you and I are. He proved his love, of course, by giving us his only begotten son to die for us. And yes, there may be some earthly fathers who would be willing to give up their sons for a good man or for a great cause, and I've read stories about things like that. I mean, I know of a father, I've read a true story about a father, and their boat capsized, and his son had his best friend with him. And as the boat capsized, he only had one ring, you know, them floating rings to save somebody. And he had to make a choice to either throw it to his son or throw it to the boy, his best friend. Told his son, I love you. And he threw the ring to his best friend. You say, why would he do that? And he gave the testimony in the funeral that my son was saved by the grace of God, but his best friend was lost. And if he'd have died, he'd have went to hell. Oh, my goodness. You think about God sent his son out of that eternal glory, that dimension, and sent him down, and he came down as a little babe wrapped in swaddling clothes into a physical and a corruptible world. God humiliated his son. You think about it. You go read Isaiah 53. I'm not saying anything that's wrong. You go read Isaiah 53, what Jesus went through for you and I so that we could be saved by the marvelous grace of God. What a Savior. And he said, is when Jesus, before he was a lamb slain before the foundation of the world, he sent his face like a flint to the cross. He knew when he came to die. And he died for sinful men, for you and I. God, Jesus took your sins and mine, and he took the wrath of God so that you and I could be saved. God turned his own back on his darling son. Oh, we could spend time in this, but Christ died for us. Can I ask you, you born again, saved by the grace of God? Can I ask you this? Maybe you are saved and you just don't realize the depth. And I don't know if we'll ever understand the depth of his love, but we can get glimpses of it at times. But God commended his love towards us. I'll pick this back up tomorrow. God bless you, is my prayer.

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1: With SRN News, I'm Rich Thomason in Washington. You can't say he didn't warn them. President Trump says the U.S. will launch more strikes on Iran tonight.
2: President Trump said, quote, "At some point in the not-too-distant future, we will be taking Karg Island and other oil infrastructure points and assume control of their oil and gas markets, much like we have with Venezuela." The small island off the coast of Iran has the home to a major oil terminal that is considered the country's economic lifeline. Taking the island could choke off Iran's oil exports and provide a platform for the U.S. military to carry out attacks against the mainland. The U.S. could use the island as leverage to compel the Iranians to keep the strait open. Bernie Bennett, Washington.
1: And the president says Iran has the power to peacefully settle its differences with the U.S. by accepting a previously negotiated agreement.
3: All they have to do is they have to start signing a paper. It's fully negotiated. We have a fully negotiated, but they're tapping and tapping. And I say, all right, let's give them a couple of more days. They're tapping. Because it's a meaningful paper. They know when they sign that paper, it's meaningful.
1: The war has rekindled the fires of inflation. Producer prices climbed 6.5% last month from higher energy costs. That's from a year ago, and the largest yearly jump since November 2022. There were flight disruptions and widespread power outages amid violent weather across parts of the Midwest. Storms moved into the Chicago area yesterday afternoon, bringing down trees and damaging some buildings. Forecasters warn of more bad weather possible today. The Mid-Atlantic and the Northeast, meanwhile, are sweltering. High temperatures, high humidity, and the possibility of dangerous thunderstorms today. Watching Wall Street, stocks are trading higher this morning. The Dow is up 326 points. The NASDAQ trading 163 points to the upside. 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
4: Here's your forecast on WZYN 810 AM, the old ship of Zion. Sunny and mid-90s for the rest of today with high humidity. We might get a shower this evening, clearing overnight, mid-70s, and then we're in the mid-90s and very humid again on Friday. Our heat index about 105 and sunny. I'm meteorologist Steve Hamilton on WZYN 810 AM and online at WZYN.org.
5: Hello, world, and welcome to the Midday Jubilee. It's Thursday. It's noon time. What are you doing? 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And he's fixing to play the Lawsons. Join right in.

That was the Lawsons, and that was Join Right In. Now, here in just a moment, they are going to be singing another song for us, Not One Thing. I didn't plan it out well to do them back-to-back, but they're as close as they can be to back-to-back. And I hope that you are having a great day today on this Thursday. I want to say thank you to Calvary Baptist Church of Live Oak, Florida, for being a sponsor today, as well as Michael and Tammy Cartwright being platinum sponsors on the show and on the station. I appreciate that. I hope that you will just sit back, and again, I want to invite you to call someone else, text somebody, and invite them to listen to the show today. You never know. They might just need a pick-me-up. Here's the Lawsons, Not One Thing. After that, we'll hear from the Morrisons.

Well, there you go. That was the Morrisons. Nobody loves me like you. One of today's King James words is the word beseech. I feel like I want to do a segment on just normal King James, not really defining them, but what do they mean? I hear people say, well, I just don't understand all the these and the thous. Well, they're really not that difficult to understand. I'm not going to get into that today, but the word is beseech. This word means to beg, to plead, or urge, to strongly appeal. It's not really a command, but it carries the idea of someone earnestly calling upon another.

person to respond. Romans 12:1. I beseech you, therefore, brethren, by the mercies of God, that you present your bodies a living sacrifice. This is not a command, but it's not a casual suggestion either. He is pleading with believers on the basis of God's mercy. After all God has done for us, we ought to then yield ourselves to Him. So it's almost a comparative word. Because of this, you need this. So I beseech you. So it's an invitation to think about all of the things involved. You can also see this word in 2 Corinthians 5:20. We pray you in Christ's stead, be ye reconciled to God. The word pray here is, it carries a thought of pleading or urging. The message of the gospel is not just information to consider, it's a call to respond. So the weight of the word beseech is truth delivered with urgency. When you read the word beseech in your Bible, think of a heartfelt appeal. God's word doesn't merely inform us, rather it confronts us, it calls us, it pleads with us.

Well, you heard it back to back. Powell's Wading Through Deep Waters and then McCamey Legacy. Time and time again. Hey, folks, you're listening to the Midday Jubilee, and for whatever reason, I just feel compelled to ask you to text somebody right now. There is about maybe, I don't know, four or five minutes before the Shepherd's Pulpit. 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Say, hey, will you listen to the Midday Jubilee? Listen to WZYN. There's good music and there's great preaching. I love it. I love it. Brother Justin Atchison with the Shepherd's Pulpit will be coming up right after this next song. And this next song is There Is Jesus by the Adams Family. Also want to say thank you to a couple other folks, a couple other sponsors today, and that would be Buddy and Pat A. I wish somebody would tell me again how to say their name. I almost made a guess, but I will mess it up. And then Hannah Bradford and Lonel Bragg, thank you for being sponsors. I want to remind you, Saturday mornings, you've got Brother Caleb Osteen coming up. You've got Brother John Kinsey, Brother Doug Raines. You got preaching time coming up at 2:10. But then also, let's don't forget the Sunday morning lineup. Derek Farmer, Robert Jones, and then the Sunday startup. Don't go anywhere. Here's the Adams Family. There is Jesus.

0: Hello, friends, and thank you for joining us on the Shepherd's Pulpit. We are grateful to God that you are listening today. We pray as you listen to this daily Bible broadcast that God will strengthen you with His power in the inner man. So let's join the teaching and preaching from the Shepherd's Pulpit. And now, Pastor Justin.
1: We welcome you to the Shepherd's Pulpit, where today we take you into the sanctuary, where I preach a message on one of your favorite Bible accounts, David versus Goliath. We title the message, Is There Not a Cause? We pray the Bible preaching will be a spiritual help to you as you listen. God bless you.

0: chapter number 17, verse number 24. The Philistines are gathering themselves together to battle against the Israelites. They've got a man named Goliath. He's like 9 to 10 feet tall, and he's a giant for sure, a specimen that God has created that's bigger than most, stronger than most. He is the man of war on the Philistine side, and they're going head to head here, the Philistines versus the Israelites. And David is a faithful young shepherd boy, has been anointed to be king of Israel, and he's the one and only one that stands up to fight against Goliath. And the Bible says in verse number 24, "And all the men of Israel, when they saw the man, fled from him and were sore afraid. And the men of Israel said, 'Have you seen this man that has come up? Surely to defy Israel is he come up. And it shall be that the man who killeth him, the king will enrich him with great riches and will give him his daughter and make his father's house free in Israel.' And David spoke to the men that stood by him, saying, 'What shall be done to the man that killeth this Philistine and taketh away the reproach from Israel? For who is this uncircumcised Philistine that he should defy the armies of the living God?' And the people answered him after this matter, saying, 'So shall it be done to this man that killeth him.' And Eliab, his eldest brother, heard when he spoke unto the men, and Eliab's anger was kindled against David. And he said, 'Why comest thou down hither? And with whom hast thou left those few sheep in the wilderness? I know thy pride and the naughtiness of thine heart, for thou art come down that thou mightest see the battle.' And David said, What have I now done? Is there not a cause?' And he turned from him toward another and spake after the same manner. And the people answered him again after the former manner. And David asked that question, 'Is there not a cause?' I'll answer that question of what is the cause, at least in verse number 46, as he speaks boldly in the Lord to Goliath. Verse 46. This day will the Lord deliver thee into mine hand, and I will smite thee and take thine head from thee, and I will give the carcasses of the hosts of the Philistines this day unto the fowls of the air and to the wild beasts of the earth." Here's the cause: that all the earth may know that there is a God in Israel. And all this assembly shall know that the Lord saveth not with sword and spear, for the battle is the Lord's, and he will give you into our hands. And it came to pass, when the Philistine arose and came and drew nigh to meet David, that David hastened and ran toward the army to meet the Philistine. And David put his hand in his bag and took thence a stone and slung it and smote the Philistine in his forehead, and that the stone sunk into his forehead, and he fell upon his face to the earth. So David prevailed over the Philistine with a sling and with a stone, and smote the Philistine and slew him. But there was no sword in the hand of David. Therefore David ran and stood upon the Philistine and took his sword and drew it out of the sheath thereof and slew him and cut off his head therewith. And when the Philistines saw their champion was dead, they fled." Who else in here hears something like that? About a man fighting for God. Amen. And the glory of God, and you get a little roused up. You say, "Man, I want a piece of that cake, please. I'd like to see something like that." David said to his brother that was mocking him, "Is there not a cause?" I'd like to preach on that this morning, verse 29. And David said, "What have I now done? Is there not a cause?" Heavenly Father, we come before you, before you right now, Lord, in thy son's name. We're asking you to anoint this message once again. We have wrestled. We have wondered if this is what you'd want us to do. And we feel as if we're in your will this morning. So empty me of myself and fill me with your Holy Spirit. May your word be a conduit through me, running through me this morning, and speak to every life represented. Sit down next to folks and speak to their hearts, Lord. Lord, I pray that we would enjoy ourselves this morning as we hear the word, and we'd be helped this morning because we know God is with us. As we embark upon a new year, may you challenge us from your word, not to be satisfied, but Lord, to go on and fight for the Lord Jesus Christ. And we pray all these things in your son's name. And all God's people said,
1: amen.
0: Is there not a cause? It's been several thousand years since this question was posed, is there not a cause? But perhaps today it's more critical than it was thousands of years ago. Is there not a cause? It's very important for you to have a cause in life, to have a purpose. What is a cause? What does it mean? It's a principle or a movement inside of you that causes you to have commitment to the point that you're willing to defend or advocate for it. And all around the globe, people have causes. They're marching. They're walking, they're rallying, they're spending their money, they're attending seminars, they're leaving their careers to invest in some cause. Some folks travel the world, they pay lots of money for their cause. From health to freedom, from environment to sports, from education to entertainment, everybody has a cause. They have some sort of purpose of why they're living. They can go to silly lengths to support their cause. But everybody's got a cause. And that's the reason why David, one of the reasons why David was so unique and so used of the Lord, because he had a burning cause when nobody else did. Before all those ladies were singing praises to David, David had a cause in his heart. Before he ever slain the tens and thousands, he had a cause in his heart. Before he ever sat on that throne, he had a cause in his heart. Before he ever got lifted up, if you will, and people ever saw him on the backside of a field somewhere, he had a heart for God. He had a burning desire for the God of Israel. And when they came around and started trashing his God, his antennas went up and he said, I'm going to do something about this. This is ridiculous. That's because he had a heart for God. And nobody else did. If they would have had a heart for God, they would have been in the Valley of Elah, right in the middle, ready to fight with them. You know, our actions tell on our hearts. Our actions tell on our heart. We do exactly what we want to do. Yes. May the Lord Jesus Christ give us a heart like David, a heart for the cause and the glory of God. Is there not a cause? Yes, there is, good neighbor. Thank you for listening to the Shepherd's Pulpit. Until next time.

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We certainly hope and pray that the broadcast was a blessing today. 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We look forward to seeing you in one of our services real soon. Until the next Shepherd's Pulpit broadcast, may the Lord bless you and keep you in His will.

0: That was the York family, What I Could Never Do. Folks, you're listening to the Midday Jubilee. I am James. I am your host for the day. You just heard Dr. Atchison with the Shepherd's Pulpit. I hope you enjoyed the word from the Lord there, and I hope you're having a great day. I want to give you another King James Bible word. In the last segment, we talked about the word beseech. Now we'll look at the word manifest. It is made known, revealed, to be shown openly, or brought to light. It has the idea of something that was hidden or not fully seen, but now it's clearly displayed. One good example of this is in 1 Timothy chapter 3, verse 16. God was manifest in the flesh. That's speaking of Christ. And God did not remain distant or unseen. He was revealed in the person of Christ. The invisible God made himself known or manifest. Another place is in John 1:31. John the Baptist said that he should be made manifest to Israel. Therefore am I come, baptizing with water. John the Baptist's ministry helped point people to Christ and reveal him as the Lamb of God. This word also appears in 2 Corinthians chapter 5, verse 10. For we must all appear before the judgment seat of Christ. The idea here is that our lives will be made manifest or laid bare. What we did and why we did it, how we lived our lives, will one day be brought into the open before the Lord. So manifest is a strong Bible word. It means more than just being simply seen. It means to be revealed for what it truly is.
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0: We're trucking right along here on the Midday Jubilee. That was the Mylan Hayes family. It took a miracle. Right before that, Andrew and Mary Beth Jones. Let me tell you about Jesus. I remember years ago, there was a very, very large man got up to sing, and he sang, "Love Lifted Me." Another man, a little smaller in stature, got up and sang, "It Took a Miracle." Well, we're not going to point any fingers, but that was the Mylan Hayes family. Coming up now is The Inspirations.
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There you go. I've been walking with my Lord. The Inspirations. We've had a great show today, and we're fixing to pull out of here. And I want you to know there's more preaching coming up, so don't go anywhere. There's plenty more music. There's plenty more preaching. And I hope that you... I kind of hope that it's a way of life. You know, I've said this before. I wake up in the mornings. I turn on either the app or I'm at my computer, and I turn on WZYN.org, and I listen. Usually, I start down here in my office about the time Brother Justin comes on. And so I listen to the morning refresh. But I've got to remind you, don't forget, Sunday mornings, Derek Farmer, Robert Jones, the Sunday Startup Crew, Everlasting Truth with Caleb Osteen. And then let me also remind you that Keep Thy Heart comes at 10 o'clock, comes on at 10 o'clock Monday through Friday with Brother Cody Sturgill. So let's not forget that. There's so much, so much. You could start it off early, 6:15, and listen to Brother Lester Roloff. 7 o'clock, Brother Tommy Turner is preaching to us Monday through Friday. You can't get any better than preaching first thing in the morning. Come on. And so make it a habit. Start your day off right here on the old ship of Zion. How's that sound? Come back, be with me tomorrow. We'll end our week together by looking towards the Lord's Day. I hope to see you there. God bless you until next time.

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2: My friend, if you're saved and on your way to heaven, it's worth a permanent smile. And we ought to start living like we're saved and on our way to heaven. Oh, but Pastor, this one's elected and this thing happened and this is going on. Hey, there's a God in heaven who loved you and sent his son Jesus to die for you. And you're saved tonight. You're on your way to heaven, my friend.
1: As Christians, difficult circumstances can come into our lives and take us by surprise. It's easy to become disillusioned when life doesn't match our expectations. The good news is that we can experience victory through the power of Christ and overcome the obstacles that threaten to defeat us. Welcome to Daily in the Word. This program features the teaching and preaching of Dr. Paul Chappell, pastor of Lancaster Baptist Church and president of West Coast Baptist College in Lancaster, California. In our series, Victory in Jesus, we will discover God's purpose for adversity, His plan for spiritual success, and His power for overcoming life's most difficult circumstances. And now, here's Pastor Paul Chappell with part two of a message called Victorious in the Fight.
2: My Father which gave them me is greater than all, and no man is able to pluck them out of my Father's hand. Listen to me. Whether you're getting on the freeway tomorrow or getting on a jet airplane tomorrow, it's a good thing to know that you're saved. It's a good thing to know that you're on your way to heaven. It's a good thing that you're not going to die until God's will is done in your life. My friend, you and I are fully immortal until God says it's time to come on up home like Enoch of old and to be with Him. So go ahead tomorrow and put on the helmet of salvation and reckon yourself to be alive in Jesus Christ and the recipient of eternal life, and realize that no matter where you are and no matter what's going on in your life, whether you're called up tomorrow to go to Afghanistan or Pakistan, or whether you're called tomorrow to go to Palmdale or Quartz Hill or somewhere in between, wherever God calls you to go, you can go there with the knowledge that that day, if it were the last day of your life, you'd find yourself absent from the body and present with the Lord Jesus Christ. Some of us ought to start living like we're actually saved. Some of us ought to start living like we're actually on our way to heaven. Some of us ought to start living on the shouting ground that we really deserve to be on tonight by the grace of God. Hey, sometimes I go to some Christians and their face is so forlorn. Some of you have been around a while and it's like, oh boy. And I want to say, hey, how's it going? Fine. Hey, are you saved? Yeah. Why don't you tell your face about it? Hey, some of you, the older you get, the harder you need to try. Maybe some plastic surgery would help. Just go into the doctor and say, put it on a permanent smile, doc. My friend, if you're saved and on your way to heaven, it's worth a permanent smile. And we ought to start living like we're saved and on our way to heaven. Oh, but Pastor, this one's elected and this thing happened and this is going on. Hey, there's a God in heaven who loved you and sent his son Jesus to die for you. And you're saved tonight, and put on the helmet of salvation and never get over the fact. Yes, you're a police officer. Yes, you're banging down the door of a bad guy and you don't know what's going to happen. But let me tell you something. If the bullet hits your neighbor, he's on his way to hell. If it hits you, you're on your way to heaven, my friend. Well, I don't have a death wish. I don't have a death wish, but I'm telling you this, I'm glad I know where I'm going when it's all over with, too. Oh, listen. Thank God tonight for Calvary. Thank God for the helmet of salvation. Monroe Parker was an old preacher. And Dr. Parker was preaching from place to place along the way back in the southern states. He was on a train. A man jumped on the train. Seemed like wherever Dr. Parker preached, all of the bars in the town shut down. Wouldn't that be a hallelujah moment? Everywhere he went, they had such revival, the bars closed down. I'm telling you, it'd be a good thing in America if the clubs would close down. It'd be a good thing in America if some of these dance clubs and some of these nightclubs and some of these drinking joints where husbands aren't with their wives and husbands are out watching football tonight and husbands are tilting their Budweiser when they ought to be talking to their children, it'd be a good thing if some of those things would close down. Monroe Parker had these men jump on the train, put a gun to his head. They said, "You come to our town and preach that message, we're going to kill you." Monroe Parker looked those men in the eyes and he said, "You can't scare me with heaven." You know why he said that? Because he had put on the helmet of salvation. He knew who he was. He knew where he was going. He knew who he served. He knew that he was immortal until God was done with him. I'm not telling you to go out on some kind of a death wish. I'm just telling you tonight, thank God for the helmet of salvation tonight. It's a preventive defense, the shield of faith, the helmet of salvation. Notice thirdly, it's a powerful offense that we need. We need a preventive defense, but it's a powerful offense. Look at verse 17 now. "And take the helmet of salvation and the sword of the Spirit," which is the Word of God. Oh, buddy. I'm telling you right now, God gave us the greatest weapon of all time for the battle that we're to fight. And he says here we're to take the sword of the Spirit, which is the word, the utterance, the spoken word, the rhema. It is given to us as our offensive weapon. It is the one offensive piece in the armor. It is designed for close range fighting. Hey, you don't use the sword when you're running. You don't use the sword from the couch. You don't use the sword when you're backsliding. It's designed for someone facing that enemy and with a close warfare, fighting the good fight of faith. Now, may I say to you tonight that this sword is the Word of God, and God's Word is supernatural. Hebrews 4:12, "For the Word of God is quick and powerful and sharper than any two-edged sword, piercing even to the dividing asunder of soul and spirit and of the joints and marrow, and is a discerner of the thoughts and intents of the heart." The Bible, the Word of God, is quick and it's powerful. Listen, the Bible will cut into the areas of your heart where you don't even know that you have a pride problem. You don't even know that you have a problem with covetousness. You didn't even know there was a problem in your marriage. But the Word of God comes into those areas and it convicts you and it shows you what is needed in your life. Oh, listen, tonight it is a quick and powerful method and powerful tool. And that's why I believe tonight we need the preaching of the Word and the study of the Word and the adult Bible class and the Sunday school class and the Christian school. Why? Because in this day when we are surrounded with media and we're surrounded with social media, we've got to have the weapon of the Word of God to fight against the fiery darts of the devil. Amen. To fight against Satan. All scripture is given by inspiration of God and is profitable for doctrine, and it is profitable for reproof and for correction and for instruction in righteousness, that the man of God may be perfect, thoroughly furnished unto all good works. Now I'm going to tell you something. I don't know what the devil's telling you tonight, but I know he talks to Christians. He tries to discourage God's people. I tell you what you need to do. You need to quote scripture right back at him. Because there's one thing that causes Satan to tremble, and that's the Word of God. And I'm telling you tonight, we need to take those 3x5 cards and write out the Word of God. And we need to write them down and quote them out and memorize them. "Thy word have I hid in my heart that I might not sin against God." And oh, how we thank God tonight for his supernatural word. Charles Spurgeon once was testing the sound in an auditorium where he would preach. Spurgeon stepped into the pulpit and he loudly proclaimed these words in the empty auditorium. "Behold the Lamb of God which taketh away the sin of the world." That's all he said. "Behold the Lamb of God which taketh away the sin of the world." And the acoustic rattled off the sound, and it was a beautiful sound and satisfactory to the preacher. Little did he know that in the back of that auditorium, there was a man who heard that one phrase, "Behold the Lamb of God which taketh away the sin of the world." That man's conscience was pricked by the thought that he was a sinner. That man's conscience was pricked by the thought that Jesus was the Lamb of God. He went and spoke to a friend who led him to Christ within the hour simply because of a sound check of acoustics in an auditorium in London. I'm going to tell you, friend, you may come to church and you might say, "I just don't think it's doing my children very much good. It's doing them much better off than watching television would do." You say, "I don't know that I got a lot out of it." I'm going to tell you something. The Word of God will cleanse your heart. It will cleanse your way. You may not always feel like you got so much out of it. I guarantee the Word of God is doing its work. That's why, as I have preached behind this pulpit, I've not tried to put my confidence in my outline or in my silly stories or in the rest of these things. But I challenge you to count on occasion if I'm not quoting to you somewhere between between 20 and 60 verses. Every time I have preached, over 4,000 times in this church, every single time it's been replete with scripture, because there's not power in my outline or in my illustration, but there is power in the word of God, and it will not return unto itself void. I'm telling you tonight, it's a powerful weapon. I cannot tell you how many times I have stood to preach, not knowing a problem that was befalling a family, not knowing a fiery dart the devil had at me or had at the church, and that very message was used of God to bring us going forward as a church at Lancaster Baptist Church. Oh, the word of God is our offensive weapon. God's word is supernatural. God's word alone will give us the victory. It is God's word that gives the victory. Matthew chapter 4 and verse 4. He answered and said, Jesus answered and said, it is written, man shall not live by bread alone, but by every word that proceedeth out of the mouth of God. One author by the name of Barnes said, a single text of scripture is better to meet a temptation than all the philosophy which the world contains. The psalmist said, wherewithal shall a young man cleanse his way? By taking heed thereunto according to thy word. Thy word have I hid in mine heart that I might not sin against thee. Oh, my friend, if you do not find time in the word, if you're not applying the word to your life, then you're not going to have victory against the wicked one. Simply knowing a lot of Bible facts and trivia is meaningless. Knowing the dimensions of the sword and the weight of the sword is meaningless. Knowing the metals the sword was made out of is meaningless. It is irrelevant until you pick up the sword and take it into battle and begin quoting scripture. I think of our missionary friend, Brother

track has on it the Bible way to heaven. Why? We're sowing the seed, the incorruptible seed of the gospel, and there's power in the word of God. I don't care what text I may choose. It doesn't matter what subject I'm preaching on. You may bring a friend and you want them to get saved, and I stand up and preach on some other thing. I'm going to tell you, God will use his word to bring conviction. God will use his word to touch hearts. And so we see it as a powerful offense. Now, we must have that preventive defense, and we must have the shield of faith, and we must have the helmet of salvation, but we must have the sword of the Spirit. And finally, tonight, we must have a purposeful prayer life. Oh, the hidden resource of the Christian is that time when we pray for victory in spiritual warfare. Verse 18, praying always with all prayer and supplication in the Spirit, and watching thereunto with all perseverance and supplication for all saints, and for me, that utterance may be given unto me, that I may open my mouth boldly to make known the mystery of the gospel. Now, these three verses are grammatically connected to the previous verses. Hence, they are a part of the battle armament that every successful warrior will wear. You cannot separate prayer from the Word of God, from the shield of faith. It is a sad statistic that the average American Christian may spend as little as 9 minutes a day in prayer. I don't know how many hundreds of times I have men come to me over 29 years, not to seek my counsel. Pastor, would you pray with me about this? And may I say, Brother Christensen has sought consistent counsel. He wanted the Spirit of God to bring agreement into our hearts. Pastor, pray with me about this. I cannot tell you how many times men have come and just announced their decision. And that's all right. I believe in the individual soul liberty. I'll never argue. I'll say, oh, wonderful. Have a wonderful time. If I'm not asked, I'll not try to intervene. I do believe that there is a place for seeking counsel. And in many of these important decisions, that ought to be the case. I believe with me and my family and for this church, I've never made a major decision without seeking godly counsel. But even more than that, counsel is prayer. That is seeking God's face. Even more than man's counsel is God's wisdom. And yet the average American Christian spends less than 9 minutes a day in prayer. And I dare say that many of those men who've said, Pastor, I want to announce to you what I'm about to do, have possibly spent less than 9 minutes a day in prayer. And oftentimes their prayerlessness leads them to do what they wanted, not necessarily what God wanted. And I'm just simply here to tell you that prayer is a wonderful resource that should not be neglected by the child of God. We're not going to have victory without prayer. We're not going to have victory without God's divine leadership in the matter. And so I challenge you tonight, first of all, that you pray for others. For the Bible says in verse 18, praying always with all prayer and supplication in the Spirit. Praying always, in every season. Pray without ceasing. Corrie Ten Boom often asked the question, is prayer your steering wheel or your spare tire? Do you save your prayers for the emergency room, or do you begin your prayers in the bedroom? Prayer. Praying always with supplication, with entreaties to God. And we're to be praying always. And notice what it says in verse 18. Watching thereunto with all perseverance and supplication for all saints. I want to ask you today, how many of you believe that the devil has fiery darts pointed at your children? If you're a parent and you believe that, raise your hand tonight. Then I want to call you to your ministry tonight. And I want to challenge you tonight. Thank God you're bringing your family to church. But I want to challenge you to pray. I want to tell you that if you're going to have spiritual victory and protection over your family, then you must take time to pray for your children. I think of my daily prayer time and my devotional life and how that I have for these 29 years daily prayed for my 4 children, prayed for their salvation, prayed for their protection, prayed for their purity, prayed for their spouses before I ever knew their spouses. I recall praying daily, God, I pray that whoever Danielle will marry is being raised by a holy man of God somewhere. I pray that that young man has a heart for purity. I pray for that young man that will marry Christine. I pray for the spouses of my 2 sons. I pray that God would prepare them along the way. I pray for my family, and I ask God to give victory in that time of prayer. I pray daily for my 8 grandchildren. I ask

0: God that they would be saved at an early age. I ask God that their spouses someday would be godly and righteous. I pray that somehow in this wicked society that little minds will be protected from the pervasiveness of the television commercials and the wickedness all about them. I'm telling you, the great victories for your family will be won on your knees. That's why I believe in prayer lists. How many of you are like me? If you don't write it down, you're going to forget it. I live by lists. List after list. And I learned a long time ago that your lists are never finished. But your prayer list should be finished regularly. Sometimes people say, how do you learn the names of our church members? I pray for you by name. Sometimes I pray for people who I don't know who they are yet. And then I meet them and I say, okay, now I can put that name in my prayer book to that face. I pray for my children, pray for my grandchildren. Why? The Bible says praying for all the saints. I pray for this church family. I pray for pastors. But I pray for the preacher brethren in this land that they will stand true and that they will stand firm. I'm just saying we've got to fight the battles in prayer. And we can complain all we want about America. But until we spend time in prayer, we're not fighting the real battle, you see. Praying for all the saints. James 5:16, confess your faults one to another and pray for one another that ye may be healed. The effectual, fervent prayer of a righteous man availeth much. Much could be said about the word effectual. Prayer should not be just some monotone thing. Prayer should not be just going through some Pollywanna cracker type thing. Now I lay me down to sleep. I'm saying there ought to be some men in this room who are passionate for your teenager and you're passionate for your family. And when you talk to God, there's something burning in your heart and there's a burden and you want to see them live for God. Hey, I understand there's a lot of lackadaisical Christians and lukewarm Christians and some who would raise their eyebrow in skepticism. Let them raise their eyebrow. And sometimes there have been those that would criticize certain policies here at Lancaster Baptist Church. I want to tell you, one of those policies is that we want faithful men and women of God who attend church and love Jesus and spend time in prayer witnessing for God. You may not like the policy, but I like the product very, very much. The effectual, fervent prayer of a righteous man availeth much. Oh, we make no apology for having prayer meetings, revival meetings. We make no apology for having Bible reading schedule. We must pray for one another. Then secondly, we must pray for opportunity. Verse 19. And for me. And for me. What's your problem, Paul? You weak? Thought you're an apostle. You know, the road to Damascus thing. The light and everything. And for me. Pray for me that utterance may be given unto me, that I may open my mouth boldly to make known the mystery of the gospel. Pray that I'll have the words to say. Pray that I'll have the courage with which to say them. Pray that I might be faithful as an ambassador for the Lord Jesus Christ. Paul's main prayer request was not that his life would be comfortable. His main prayer request was not necessarily for some personal thing. His main prayer request was that the gospel would be known through him. And so he says, and for me, that utterance may be given unto me. I just wonder tonight, church, how many moments a day do you spend in prayer for your pastor? Do I need to bring a guest preacher in to preach about it, or can I preach about it now? It's in the Bible. Paul said, pray for me. I wonder, have you spent time praying? And will you please spend time praying this week? Spirit of God, may your presence fall down. May there be an anointing this coming Sunday morning. May there be an irresistibility to the gospel message. Spirit of the living God, come upon our pastor as he preaches the gospel. Spirit of God, work through him. Give him utterance. Put a protective hedge about him. I just wonder, have you spent time? And for me, spending time in prayer. Oh, you say, that sounds awfully selfish. I'm not too proud to make the prayer request tonight. 1 Thessalonians 5:25, brethren, pray for us. 1 Thessalonians 3:1, brethren, pray for us. 2 Corinthians 5:20, now then we are the ambassadors of Christ, as though God did beseech you by us. We pray you in Christ's stead, be you reconciled to God. Hey, as an ambassador standing to preach, I'm saying tonight, and for us, pray for your pastor tonight. I'm so thankful that dozens of members of the Iloilo Baptist Church pray and fast for me every day. I'm thankful for that. As I believe with all of my heart, the greatest days in the history of this church lie just around the corner. And as I intend with all of my heart to keep this pulpit hot, to keep the doctrine sound, to keep the standards high, as I intend to do everything I can to be faithful to the calling of God put upon me and the hands that were laid upon me in my ordination in 1983, hey, as I do everything I can to lead the way in this battle, could I at least say, pray for me? Do you have a prayer list? Do you have a prayer list? Could you throw my name on there? And for me. D.L. Moody said it this way. Listen carefully and I'm done. Next to the wonder of seeing my Savior will be, I think, the wonder that I made so little of the power of prayer. Next to the wonder of seeing my Savior, I think, will be the wonder that I made so little of the power of prayer. The shield of faith, the helmet of salvation, the sword of the Spirit, the power of prayer. We are more than conquerors through Christ, but we will not have victory without Christ. May we put on the armor. May we stop the doubting, the moving, the wandering. And may we go onward, Christian soldiers, for the Lord Jesus Christ.
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And now for a word fitly spoken. Our prayers will get more done than all of our lecturing, debating, and pleading with others. When we pray, God works. That's Evangelist Scott Pauley. Greetings, everyone. Hope you're enjoying the good gospel music today. Every once in a while, you just need to hear a good song about heaven. And we love this one around here. Legacy 5, Hello After Goodbye. Enjoy the great gospel music.

0: In a church, never underestimate the importance of attendance records. They can be legally very important. 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
0: Some people thought that Pastor Mark was a little extreme when he required every Sunday school teacher to take attendance and turn it into the church office every week. If a teacher forgot, the staff contacted the teacher trying to get the report in. Pastor Mark was following the advice of our lawyers at the Christian Law Association. First, if there's ever a lawsuit, courts look most favorably on institutions and ministries that keep excellent records. Let me repeat that. Courts look most favorably on ministries that keep excellent records. Second, in many cases, lawsuits have literally been thrown out because a church could demonstrate that a person was not there on that day that supposedly something was alleged to have happened. Attendance records are important. Everybody's memory fails. Attendance records let us know who was there and who was with them.
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2: I knew that I was coming back here today, and I wanted to sing something that took me back to my roots. So here's a song that I used to sing many years ago, and let me dedicate it to all of you tonight, and especially to my family.

hear that once more. But you know, for me, time has woven the realization of a truth that's even more thrilling. And that's when the Lord comes to the portals of glory and says to come on in, for it's supper time, and we'll be gathered around the table with the Lord himself at the greatest supper time of them all.

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0: And now your news, brought to you by Dove Realty. 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
1: With SRN News, I'm Bob Agnew in Washington. A warning for Iran from President Trump. In a post on Truth Social, he wrote that at some point in the not-too-distant future, we will be taking Karg Island and other oil infrastructure points and assume total control of their oil and gas markets, much like we have with Venezuela. The president said the small island off the coast of Iran is home to a major oil terminal considered to be the country's economic lifeline. Defense Secretary Pete Hegseth says U.S. has options in a possible military standoff with Cuba.
2: I'm not speaking to any specific intelligence. I'm just acknowledging the fact that there's a lot of pressure on the regime in Cuba right now, and rightfully so. They have big decisions that they should make, and sometimes leaders make the wrong decision when there's pressure on them. And we would encourage them not to go in that direction, which only creates the kind of threat the United States may have to deal with.
1: Federal prosecutors on Wednesday announced criminal charges against former Cuban President Raul Castro in the 1996 downing of civilian planes flown by Miami-based exiles. Damaging storms sweeping through parts of the Midwest, disrupting flights at Chicago airports and knocking out power to hundreds of thousands of customers. Scott Klebauers with the National Weather Service.
3: We do have a slight risk in the excessive rainfall outlook. It's fairly broad and it does encompass some pretty significant population centers, including areas like Des Moines, Iowa, the Quad Cities, Chicago.
1: The National Weather Service says it received more than a dozen reports of tornadoes on Wednesday across northern Missouri, Iowa, Kansas, and Illinois. After years of preparation, a supersized World Cup has finally arrived. It's already the world's biggest sporting event, but this year's tournament is taking it to new heights, hosted by the U.S., Canada, and Mexico. This year's tournament expanded to 48 teams, and it will play in 16 stadiums in a record 104 matches over a 39-day span. This is SRN News.
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5: Here's your forecast on WZYN 810 AM, the old ship of Zion. Sunny and mid-90s for the rest of today with high humidity. We might get a shower this evening, clearing overnight, mid-70s, and then we're in the mid-90s and very humid again on Friday. Our heat index about 105 and sunny. I'm meteorologist Steve Hamilton on WZYN 810 AM and online at WZYN.org.

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1: What a joy it is to be here. Amen. Amen. And the joy to be

And then when he sat down, I said, well, that's the message. Amen. What a blessing. Thank you so much. Pastor, thank you for letting me come. And I did get mixed up. My wife and I have been in Pensacola this week. We're celebrating the anniversary tomorrow, so we're working our way down. We had church on Sunday morning, jumped in the car and drove 5 hours to North Carolina. And Tuesday, we drove about 4.5 hours to LaGrange, Georgia, or Monday rather. And then Tuesday, we got to Pensacola, and I've been preaching in Pensacola Tuesday night, Wednesday night, this morning. And I've had it all set. As a matter of fact, I knew the Lord was in it because months and months ago, I planned this out. And I knew we'd finish in Pensacola on Friday morning, and I knew we were headed from Pensacola to Charleston, and I needed to stop in between. I'm a wimp. I just can't drive a long time. So somebody said, you going to Pensacola? I said, yeah, I'm taking 3 days to get there. Amen. And so I knew we were leaving Pensacola and need to get to Charleston. And so I looked on the map, and I Googled in between Pensacola and Charleston, and it said Valdosta. So I started looking at hotels in Valdosta and said, we'll just stop in Valdosta on Friday night, be halfway between Pensacola and Charleston. Saturday morning, we'll start celebrating our anniversary, and we'll go to Charleston. And I got a call from a preacher, and he said, I'd like you to speak for us on a Friday in March. I said, Pastor, I don't have any Fridays in March. I don't think I have a Friday till December. And he said, well, let me just give you the dates and give you the place. He says, Friday, March 15th. I thought, I definitely can't come March 15th because I'm coming from Pensacola and I'm headed another direction. There's no way. He said, well, we're in Valdosta, Georgia. I said, not only can I come to Valdosta, I will be in Valdosta. So I'm serious. You can't make this stuff up. So we finished in Pensacola this morning at chapel, and I called my secretary, and she told me that where the pastor said we were staying. And my brain, I don't understand it. He said, La Quinta in Valdosta. And I put in my navigation, La Quinta in LaGrange. I don't know what I was thinking. And I headed off, and I started driving and having a good time and stopped at a little place that had cakes and said, this would be a nice place to stop, and looked at another place and said, maybe I'll stop there. And somebody told me, you probably drive through Tallahassee. My parents were born and raised in Tallahassee. I knew I didn't have time to stop, but at least I'd like to drive through and just smell my relatives, you know what I'm saying? And I told my wife, I said, we must have gone back roads. I have not seen Tallahassee. So she looked at the map. You know you're messing up when your wife is looking at the map telling you you're wrong. We're supposed to know something about maps. And she said, we not only haven't gone through Tallahassee, we are not going near Tallahassee. I said, well, sometimes Waze takes you to back roads, you know. She said, are you sure we're going to Valdosta? I said, Valdosta? I looked at my nap. I said, I put in LaGrange. So what should have taken me about 3.5 hours, and I should have been here about 4 o'clock, took me about 6 hours. And I'm two things that don't go together. I'm hungry and I'm tired, all right? That means I'm hangry, all right? But we got here about 6:40, and the Lord brought us here. And look, whatever's bad could always be worse. The devil is not going to win, all right? So I'm exactly where I'm supposed to be tonight. Pastor, thank you for letting me come. Thank you for honoring me with the invitation. For all of you who've come tonight, I was in LaGrange. It's not LaGrange. I was in Valdosta years ago at Venture of Faith Camp. I don't know. It's been 22, 23 years ago. It's been a long time since I've been here. I'm glad to be here tonight. I tell you why I'm glad to be here, because I believe God is here. Amen. 4 years ago, right about this time, I was getting sick and didn't know it. Woke up on this night, March 15, 2020, in the middle of the night, and told my wife, I just don't feel good. I went downstairs and lay on the couch for a while, had a headache that wouldn't go away. I woke up the next day on our anniversary, canceled our reservation because of what was swirling around. We had canceled our evening service that night because the governor had canceled all gatherings over 100. I went out and got some flowers and brought them back home, gave them to my wife. We didn't do anything. I lay on the couch. She said, stay away, all right? And the next day was a Tuesday on the 17th. I went to see my doctor. He said, you have something viral, but it'll go away in a couple days. The week before I preached in Winston-Salem, North Carolina, I got up on the Friday morning, which would have been March the 13th, and didn't

0: good, went to the clinic. They said there's a virus going around. Have you been out the country? Do you have respiratory illness? No, no, no. Let's take your temperature. You've got a little fever. We might take, well, then they took it again, said you don't have a fever, so you don't need a test. You don't have COVID. The young lady was a black lady. I promise you, she said to me, don't worry about it. Black folk ain't getting this virus anyway. That's what she said. If I knew where she was, I'd give that black person something else tonight. But anyway, she didn't know any better. But this is, I mean, you can't make, this is March 13th, March 15th. I'm back at church. I'm preaching on Sunday morning, feeling good. Canceled service Sunday night. I wake up feeling bad. 16th anniversary, 17th, doctor, you're going to get better. 18th, I'm on the same couch, sleeping there. And I wake up, I tell my wife, I feel something in my chest. And I had gone upstairs to wake up. She said, well, you having breathing problems? I said, I don't know. You know God's been good to you when you don't even know if you're sick. She said, well, we're going to the hospital. I said, I'm the man in this house. No, I didn't. I said, yes, ma'am. We got in the car, walked in the hospital. I said, I don't feel too good. Took me in the back. Said, you have pneumonia. But we can treat you with pneumonia at home. We'll start you on a Z-Pack. You take the first one today. Go get the prescription, take it for 5 days, you'll be better. You start feeling worse, come back. I got home, as soon as I got home, I started feeling worse. I'm sitting on the couch, I'm shaking and trembling. My body feels hot, but I feel like I'm cold. I told my wife, I need to get in a hot bath. So I stagger up the steps and I get in a hot bath, and I'm so weak I can't get out the bathtub. She pulls me out, I lie on the bed. She says, I'm, and she said, you're gasping for air. You need to go to the hospital. I said, I don't need to go to the hospital. I'm fine. She said, you're going to the hospital. I said, yes, ma'am. So I walked in the hospital, barely, laying on the wall, took my temperature, 105. And they said, we're going to keep you. I didn't argue. And I lay down. I'd been to the clinic. I had been to the doctor. I had been to the hospital that morning. This was the fourth medical place I'd been. And they decided to test me. And they looked at my wife and said, ma'am, you need to leave. So they rolled me into a room and put me in isolation, locked the doors, and the doctors came in with, really looked like spacesuits to me, and masks and gloves, and stood far back. And eventually found out I had COVID and my oxygen dropped and just the whole story. I looked at the doctor. I said, Doc, am I going to get better? He said, you're a man of faith, aren't you? I said, yes. He said, you better hope for that. People all over the world prayed for me. Had pneumonia in both of my lungs, and I thought I was going to go, but God. Amen. And so I'm living in a driven stage of my life. My lungs have never gotten back. I'm telling you, on a good day 5 years ago, I could have spit to that woman at the back door and hit her upside the head with sanctified saliva and not even took her breath. And I just can't, I don't have it in me to do that. I was lying on the bed for months, in the bed, after I got out the hospital. And the devil said, you'll never preach again. You'll never preach again. Let me tell you something about the devil. He's a liar. He didn't pick it up from somebody. He started it. And I don't care how bad his lie is. If you listen to it long enough, you start believing it. You never preach again. So I was not preaching for the longest time I can remember since I've been 9 years old. And then I said, God, I got to preach. This is what I've been called to do. So I'm contemplating, am I going to go back and do this and start traveling preaching again? And I said, if I do, I can't do it like I was. So then the devil said, oh, you're going to preach, huh? Well, they won't listen to you. If you don't yell, if you don't jump, if you don't take those old ladies and make their pacemaker go off, you are not going to get listened to. And I was headed, it was the summer, and I was going to preach a couple meetings. Some of them have 4,000 or 5,000 people in them. And the devil said, if you sit on a stool and preach to teenagers, they won't listen to you. I'm telling you, this is what he said. And it was almost like God chimed in and said, they ain't listening to you anyway. If they're getting help, they're listening to me.
1: Amen.
0: And so God has helped me with me. I mean, I remember my wife said, you need to put a stool. You're leaning over the pulpit. My chest tightens up. That's what happens. It feels like always, constant, 24 hours a day, it feels like something's sitting on me. And the longer I talk, the more it tightens up. So if I'm standing up, it is harder for me to keep my diaphragm up. So I'd be leaning over the pulpit standing up. And she couldn't look because it was stressing her out. She's worried I'm going to fall out. And she said, you need to put a stool up there. And I said, I'm a grown man. You know, stool up there. What kind of man sit on a stool? Who you think you married? And so I was in pulmonary rehab, and the therapist said, what do you do? I said, I'm a pastor. She said, well, my church is not open yet. This is way back. I said, well, we've started opening on Sunday mornings, and you can tune in to us. She said, I'll tune in this Sunday. That was a Friday, and I went home that weekend and preached in church, came back on Monday for rehab. She said, I watched your service. She said, I really, really enjoyed your message. She said, but I noticed while you were preaching, you lean over the pulpit while you're preaching. She said, you ought to put a stool up there. And I said, you ought to jump off a cliff. No, I didn't say that. I didn't say that. But I should get credit for thinking it, shouldn't I? Don't you think? So I swallowed my pride. I really did. And I start sitting. It's been 3 or so years. One of these days, I'm going to get up out of it, here or there. But I don't even worry about it anymore. God, I had to get over me. That was the problem. So you keep telling you the devil and people, and it's so much what people look down. No, no, no. The biggest people we got to get over is ourselves. Yeah. Amen. Yeah. I got over me, so I don't worry about it. I don't worry about a stool. Matter of fact, sometimes I'd be spinning around on them and doing all kinds of stuff. I mean, churches go out and buy special stools. We didn't have one till you were coming. We bought three. Which one do you want? I said, let me sit in all three of them. You know what I'm saying? And so I'm enjoying the Lord more than I ever have. I feel like an old man some days. I said, why do you think God did this to you? Well, I think Jesus is coming back before I get old, and he wants me to experience what it feels like. So I thank the Lord for my wife. I thank the Lord for my family. I thank the Lord for good friends. I got a pleasant surprise tonight. I saw some friends that I've known for a number of years. I used to go to Florida every year for a long time, West Palm Beach. Very good friend of mine, Pastor Carl Fuentes, pastor of the Central Baptist Church. Planted that church, visionary, pastor's heart, great father, grandfather, good friend. And he got COVID in the pandemic and passed away. And I love his family. I've stayed in their home many a time. I used to stay, when I used to travel in Florida, I preached in another church, and I stayed in a missions house, a prophet's chamber. And listen, I don't have anything against prophet's chambers, but some of them resemble the original one. There's nothing in there but a bed, a table, and a candlestick. And call me carnal. Call me carnal. I like ESPN, all right? So this prophet's chamber did have a TV, but no channels, you know? And so I thought, what's the TV here for? That's spooky. I'm trying to go to sleep, and the TV's looking at me, you know? The Fuentes used to bring me a VCR and Disney movies. And so I had something to do while I was in that prophet's chamber. Call me carnal. That's all right. I would at least, the only thing worse than being carnal is being carnal and bored. All right, but something started there, and I started going to their church for years and staying in their home. We've spent many times together. Well, I walked in tonight, his wife, Monique, and daughter, Rose, and folks from their church, Karen and Brianna and their family, walked in, and I thought, I've been driving so long the wrong way today, I'm hallucinating. And then I sat down with them, and they said, no, it's us. So either they're telling the truth, or this is a long hallucination, all right? I was saying to someone, a college student there in Pensacola today, what a blessing it is to have friends you've had for a long time. Some people can't keep friends. And some friends can't stay being friends. And I've got some longtime friends that are here tonight. You only get friendships like that in the work of God. So it's so good to see them. Thank you for being here. Thank you for listening to me. Sometimes I just talk. And I don't know how to be anything but me. And to give you my heart. And my heart is I'm so glad to be alive. I'm living in the moment. I was in Pensacola this week. I'm going to do another revival somewhere else next week. I'm going to enjoy my wife, and we're going to have a wonderful anniversary tomorrow. But the danger in life sometimes is that we're here to now, we're here tonight, but we're still where we were yesterday or already where we're going tomorrow. Charleston will be there when I get there. Pensacola, I've already left. I want to live in Valdosta right now.
1: Amen.
0: And God brought me here tonight, not to give you a sermon from a briefcase, but to give you a word from the Lord.
1: Amen.
0: And I just want to tell you that I don't know you, you don't know me, but for the next few moments, I'm going to give you my heart.
2: Amen.
0: And I'm asking you to give me yours for Christ's sake, that the Lord can do a work in this service tonight.
1: Amen.
0: I'm going to preach one of the most familiar passages of Scripture, and yet I feel like in all these years, I've not heard very many preach a whole message from this text. So open your Bibles to the book of Psalms, the 23rd division of the book of Psalms.
1: Wow.
0: And could I invite you to stand to your feet for the reading of God's Word. This psalm has never meant as much to me as it means right now. How many of you thankful for the Bible? Say amen.
1: Amen.
0: If you know the psalm, quote it with me. If you don't, read it out loud, but let's all say it together. The Lord is my shepherd, I shall not want. He maketh me to lie down in green pastures. He leadeth me beside the still waters. He restoreth my soul. He leadeth me in the paths of righteousness for his name's sake. Yea, though I walk through the valley of the shadow of death, I will fear no evil, for thou art with me. Thy rod and thy staff, they comfort me. Thou preparest the table before me in the presence of mine enemies. Thou anointest my head with oil, my cup runneth over. Surely goodness and mercy shall follow me all the days of my life, and I will dwell in the house of the Lord forever. Let the church say amen.
1: Amen.
0: Thank you for the music tonight. What a blessing. I love to hear family sing together. Great to see you again, my friend. It's been a long time since we've seen each other. Isn't heaven going to be good?
1: Oh, yes.
0: Let's taste a little bit of it tonight. Father, in the name of Jesus, would you cleanse me of sin, empty me of self, and fill me with your spirit? Would you take this psalm and make it as alive to these thy people as you have made it to me, especially these last 4 years? Now, God, you didn't keep me here to fool around. You didn't sustain me to make it out the bed and just make it back. I want to live on purpose. Now somehow in this big world that you created, that we just heard about, you ordained for this man to be in this place on this day. You're too wise to be mistaken. You're too good to be unkind.
1: Amen.
0: So Lord, I've got to believe you've got something to do in this place tonight, in
1: Amen.
0: Me and in them. And oh God, I want whatever you have for us.
1: Amen.
0: Bind the devil, put a hedge of protection
1: yes.
0: about this place. He tried to get me in the wrong city and he's already lost. I'm
1: yes.
0: where I'm supposed
1: Amen.
0: To be.
1: Amen.
0: So God, I want to do what I'm supposed to do.
1: Yes.
0: Now make much of Jesus tonight.
1: Yes.
0: Up the road. Watch over my family while we're gone tonight and use this Bible in Jesus' name. Amen. You may
1: Amen.
0: Be seated. Thank you for standing. There are more than 500 references to sheep in the Bible. They represented chief wealth and livelihood of people, providing food to eat, milk to drink, wool for making cloth and coverings of tents. Sheep were also a medium of exchange. They were a source of sacrifices. I'm saying they were valuable in nature, but as valuable as they were and as they are, let us understand tonight, their nature has always been and will always be gentle and submissive. Let me give you this word. They're gullible. Gullible, huh? Listen to the scripture. He was oppressed, he was afflicted, yet he opened not his mouth. He is brought as a lamb to the slaughter, as a sheep before the shearers is dumb. He openeth not his mouth. Notice what Jeremiah said. I was like a lamb or as an ox that is brought to the slaughter, and I know not that they had devised devices against me. Here's the connotation of Jeremiah. He says a sheep is gullible to the point that he's getting ready to get slaughtered and doesn't even know it. Defenseless. Micah said,
2: as a lion among the beasts, as a forest, as young among the lions, among the flocks of sheep, who if he go through both treadeth down and teareth in pieces, and none can deliver. Matthew 10, I send you forth as sheep in the midst of wolves. Be ye therefore wise as serpents and harmless as doves. What do you mean defenseless? I mean, when a sheep gets in the middle of a lion or as a wolf, the sheep cannot ward off the lion himself. The sheep cannot run off the bear himself. The sheep is valuable, but the sheep is defenseless. He cannot protect himself. Anybody listen? Listening tonight, in constant need of guidance and care. Number said, which may go out before them, which may go in before them, which may lead them out and bring them in, that the congregation be not as sheep which have no shepherd. 9:36 of Matthew, Jesus said they were scattered abroad as sheep having no shepherd. In other words, they need guidance. They need care. They're not intelligent. The songwriter said they're prone to wander. Hear me now. They must be guided. They must be defeated. They must be defended. They must be sheltered. They must be looked out for. They must be watched because they are gullible. They are unintelligent. They are defenseless. They do need care. They'll get in a ditch. They'll wander off. They'll be lost. They'll show up where they should not be. They'll not be where they should be because they cannot find where they're going on. I'm trying to tell you, in Jesus' name, they need a shepherd. And so the shepherd boy who grew up watching sheep picks up his pen on the inspiration of the Holy Ghost of God. And he's not writing about some subject like some people in the media do, talk about stuff they don't know nothing what they're talking about. The last thing I want to be around somebody is someone who acts like an authority who doesn't know what he's... No. When David wrote about sheep, rest assured, he wasn't just licking his finger and putting it in the wind. He wasn't giving you some uneducated guess about some animals with whom he had never spent time. When David wrote about sheep, understand he was writing about sheep being an unintelligent, sheep being needing guidance, sheep being prone to wander, because as a shepherd he watched the sheep and he knew that those sheep that he watched every day couldn't find their way without him, couldn't be defended without him. They would wander off without him. They weren't intelligent without him. He knew that they were valuable. He knew that they were precious. He knew that he loved them. He knew that he cared about them, but he knew that his sheep needed a shepherd. But when David wrote in Psalm 23, he wasn't just writing as a shepherd who knew sheep needed a shepherd. He was writing as a sheep. Hear me now. David knew that these sheep aren't the only ones that are unintelligent. These sheep aren't the only ones that are defenseless. These sheep aren't the only ones in constant need of guidance and care. These sheep aren't the only ones that are prone to want. See, David knew what it was like to stay at home one day when he should have gone to war. Come on now. And in one day he looked, he got hooked, he booked, he took, and became a crook all in one day. And David, listen, David knew, I ain't just looking at unintelligent sheep. I am an unintelligent sheep. You know what David was saying? I need to be guided. I need to be directed. I need to be defended. I need to be cared for. I am prone to wonder. I will mess up. I am a big dummy. Do you know what David was saying? My sheep need a shepherd and I'm their shepherd, but I need a shepherd. And when he wrote Psalm 23, he wasn't just talking about how bad he needed one. He was talking about how glad he had one. And in Psalm 23, he picked up his pen on the inspiration of the Holy Spirit, unbeknownst to him that this psalm would be written down and recited. And some people that don't even understand it would tattoo it on their body. And people that would never been in church and never been saved would recite this psalm. And funerals all over the world would give comfort to people from this. He didn't understand it. He wasn't writing it to get it printed. He wasn't writing it to get it famous. He wasn't writing it to get clicks and posts. He wasn't writing it to gain friends in the ministry. He wasn't writing it so it would slip its way into the canon of scripture. He was writing it from a heart of sincerity to know, I'm in a crazy world. I'm a sheep prone to wander. I'm a sheep in guidance, needing guidance and care. I'm a sheep that's unintelligent. But oh God, I rejoice that not only do I need a shepherd, I have a shepherd. And I don't have a slouch for a shepherd. No. My daddy's not my shepherd. My mama's not my shepherd. My friend's not my shepherd. My servant's not my shepherd. My predecessors are not my shepherd. My counselors are not my... No. The Lord is my shepherd. I'm talking about Jehovah, the self-existent one. I'm talking about Jehovah, the supreme. I'm talking about the one who put the stars in place and the moon in space and the sun hanging on nothing that it never falls down. Took from the dust of the ground, formed man, breathed into man's nostrils the breath of life, and man became a living soul. The omnipotent, all-powerful, omniscient, all-knowing, omnipresent, everywhere at the same time, immutable, unchangeable, eternal, was, is, and is to come. David said, the Lord is my shepherd. Listen to me. I'm looking at the news just like you looking at the news. I'm looking at politics just like you looking at politics. I'm looking at the world just like you looking at the world. I see it. I understand it. It's getting worse. People acting crazy. We can't figure out basic stuff like what bathroom to go to. We can't figure out what a man is, what a woman. I'm not belittling anybody. I'm just telling you, we are mixed up. We're trying to eradicate marriage, the home. Our kids are learning about stuff at 4 that we didn't learn about till we were on our honeymoon night. This is the world that we're in, and people think the next election is going to fix it, the next technology is going to fix it, the Republicans or the Democrats or the independents are going to fix it. Let me tell you something, Christian, you ain't going to get what you need from nothing out there. But I came to tell you, after I almost went to the wrong city tonight, God turned me around to tell you that everything you need as a sheep, you can get from your shepherd, and the Lord is your shepherd. Lord is your shepherd. Can I walk you through Psalm 23 quickly tonight? Will you walk with me? Let me tell you what happens when the Lord is your shepherd. Number one, you have complete satisfaction. He said, I shall not want. You say, well, I'm wanting for a lot of things. There are a lot of things in my life that I need and I don't have. Well, I tell you what, you must be following the wrong shepherd. Because when you're in line with this shepherd, you shall not want. His inherent sensitivity will alert him to our needs before we even say them. His infinite source will give us what we need, and he does not have to outsource it or subcontract it to somebody else. I'm glad that he provides for me, and everything I need he gives me, and everything he gives me he possesses himself. Aren't you glad you don't have to go outside of Jesus to get what you need? He is just, stop running to counselors and running to the world and depending on your own understanding. You have a shepherd, and when he is your shepherd, you have complete satisfaction. Number two, you have a controlled supply. Notice verse number two, he maketh me. Look at the second part of the verse. He leadeth me. He maketh me. What do you mean? He's controlling me. He's controlling me and supplying for me at the same time. What do you mean control? He has divine placement when he's controlling me. Watch this now. He puts me in the right spot. He's making me to lie down. Aren't you glad that the shepherd knows about purposeful downtime? I remember in kindergarten, there was a time in the middle of kindergarten, in the middle of the day, where the teacher said, you're taking a nap. I'd like to tell you, I'd like to go back to kindergarten. You know what I'm saying? I ain't had a nap in a long time. I wish somebody would make me take a nap and give me some Cheerios when I woke up. You know what I'm saying? Hey, come on. We don't like viruses. We don't like pandemics. We don't like traffic. We don't like trials. But sometimes the shepherd said, you need to lie down somewhere. Yeah. I'm lying on that bed and I want to be out and about. No, you know what the Lord was saying? You need to lie down somewhere. Amen. He gives me a purposeful downtime and he gives me a proper diet. I'm glad that when the Lord makes me lie down, he makes me lie down in green pastures. Hey, God said, I ain't had you break down where you can't eat, huh? Hey, Elijah, don't you think that I don't know where Cherith is? I'll send meat-eating birds to bring you meat. Come on now. Yeah. Listen, God purposefully has you in a downtime to give you a proper diet. He knows where to make you lie down next to green pastures. He's a divine placing God. He's a directed pleasure God. He leadeth me beside the still water. Come on now, come on. You know what still waters are? They're not rapid waters. They're not raging waters. They're not boisterous waters. They're still. You know what? That's a sign of peace. Come on, don't act like you don't want it. I said peace. Amazon's coming to our house every day, I tell you. I just don't understand it. I don't order Amazon, but everybody in my family does. We've got a cart outside with snacks on it for the drivers. I mean, that's how they're always at my house. My wife says, you don't have to go to the store for that, honey. I've got Prime. I can order this morning. It'll be there by this evening. You know what she's trying to tell me? Amazon got everything. They come to my house every day. They've never one time dropped off peace. We used to go in town to go preach somewhere, and we'd get in town the first night. My wife said, we need to go to Walmart. We'd pull up at Walmart. She said, all right, I'm going in. I said, oh, no, you won't. Because if a woman goes in Walmart, she'll never come out. She'll never come out. She's going in for milk. She's going to be distracted by the jewelry and the clothing and the everything. There's too much in Walmart to get out there any time. But I tell you something, look at every aisle in Walmart. You'll never find peace. Oprah's got an episode on everything. Dr. Phil fixes everything. They don't know how to give no peace. But I took get in line behind this shepherd. Come on now. He makes you to lie down and drink. Somebody say amen. His complete satisfaction, his control supply. Watch this now. His contributed strength. He restoreth my soul. To restore means to bring back to existence, to bring back to use, to bring back to original. Come on now, let's take the halos off for a minute on Friday night. We got to go home in a little bit and back to that crazy world. Let's just be honest. Sometime we need to be restored. It's crazy world. I mean, you like me. See, I got to go to the barbershop. I got to go to the grocery store. I got to go out there. But there are times I come back in the house after being out in the world and I feel contaminated. And that's not to belittle people. It's just the stuff out there. He's just told us we don't fit here. And that contamination can get to you sometime where you get out of what you should be and you get drifted off and you get out of church and you get out of your Bible reading and you get out of your fellowship with God and you get out of sync. Back in 2015, we're on a couples retreat and my brother, we're all eating and he calls me from the other end of the table and I come see him. He said, I feel funny. We call the ambulance. They say your heart is beating at 270 beats a minute. He's in VFib. They tell us that most people don't make it to the hospital alive when they hit VFib. They just drop dead. He gets to the hospital. He's at 290. I go to the back room. They said, we need to shock your heart. Why? You can't run that way. If your heart doesn't get back on the right rhythm, you can't live. They shocked it, but the shocked it and it stopped and they gathered around him and pumped him to get his heart beating again. Why? Because if your heart's not beating, you can't live. You listen, they pumped him for 26 and a half minutes. They tell me we don't even pump people that long, but they did that night. And guess what? After 26 and a half minutes, he got a heartbeat again. Listen, he got restored. Anybody listen to me? Maybe God brought you to Bemis Road Baptist Church. Maybe you're tuning in on the radio tonight, not just to hear about pledges, not just to hear about, not just to make you to fall asleep with something before you. Maybe God has you here tonight because your heart ain't beating like it should for souls. Your heart ain't beating like it should for your marriage. Your heart ain't beating like it should for them. Maybe young man, you've drifted off and you've fallen more in love, been infatuated with basketball and girls and social media and making money. And maybe 5 years ago, God called you to preach and you've drifted off. Can I tell you something about the shepherd? He knows how to restore you. Amen. Number four, he gives me capable supervision. He leadeth me in the paths of righteousness. Capable supervision. What do you mean capable supervision? He knows where he's going. Amen. Listen, I'm not mad at you because you got lost. I'm mad at you because you pulled out in front of everybody and you got lost. It's nothing wrong with getting lost, but there's a whole lot wrong with leading when you don't know where you're going. You didn't have to get in front. There were six of us. Somebody else could have gone first. If you went first, don't get to the first light and be zooming in, put your hands out of the window and go, I don't know where I'm going. Nobody made you go first. The problem with a lot of people, everybody wants to lead, but a whole bunch of them don't know where they're going. And a lot of people want to follow somebody that doesn't know where he's going. I like the music there. I like the nursery. I like the coffee shop. I like the parking lot. I like the women's club. I like the pastor that he's short. I like this and I like that. You don't go to church for all of that. Get a massage or a spa if you want all of that stuff. If you want to follow the Lord, you better follow somebody that knows where he's going. David said, the shepherd leads me. Where? On the righteous path. This is pretty simple. If I'm following Jesus, I'm doing right. Say amen right there. If I'm not doing right, I'm not following Jesus. It's just very simple. Pastor, we'd like to talk with you. Okay, sure, we'd like to talk. The Lord is leading me and my family down the road to a church that the Bible already told me I shouldn't go to. But the Lord told me to go to. Shut up. The Lord didn't tell you that. I don't need a crystal ball. I don't need to read your palm. I don't need a fortune cookie. I know you're not following the shepherd if you're going somewhere where the shepherd already told you not to go. Amen. He leads me in a righteous path for a rightful purpose. He leadeth me in the paths of righteousness so I can post it. No. He leadeth me in the paths of righteousness so I can brag on it. No. He leadeth me in the paths of righteousness so I can get invited to Valdosta on the front. No. He leadeth me in the paths of righteousness so the fundamental brethren will think I'm a who's. He leadeth me in the paths of righteousness so I can become a deacon in the church. He leadeth me in the paths of righteousness so I can sign Bibles. He leadeth me in the paths of righteousness so I can say I'm better than other people. Wrong. He leadeth me in the paths of righteousness for his name's sake. Yeah. The shepherd has me do right so I make him look good.
1: Amen.
2: Can I ask you a question? How good have you made the shepherd look lately? See, a lot of preachers want to post stuff that they're doing as if they're following the shepherd for themselves. Be careful, preachers. If we're not careful, we'll be trying to one-up each other. Just post tonight. We had 10 people saved at the Bemis Road Baptist Jubilee. There's another preacher going there. We had 11. Wait a minute. We're getting it twisted, folks. It's supposed to be for his name's sake.
1: Amen.
2: He gives me a calming solace. Verse 4, yea, though. How many wish we never came to the yea, though? Don't you sheep wish you never had to walk through a valley? I mean, and here's what human instinct says. If I'm in a valley, I must not be following the shepherd, because surely following the shepherd avoids valleys. David said in Psalm 23, wrong.
3: Amen, preacher.
2: Wrong. Ask Job. Ask Paul. Ask Jesus. Yea, though. I'm in a valley. I don't like valleys. Have you ever said to the shepherd, why am I in this valley? You should have taken somebody else through this valley. I thought so many times, God, you know, I'm lying on this bed with COVID. If you had asked me, God, I could have told you who to give it to. I've got a list of whatever category you want. Preachers, deacons, men, women, boys and girls. Tell me what you want. I got a list. Maybe you're spending all week long complaining about the valley instead of seeing who's with you in it.
1: Come on, preacher.
3: That's good.
1: Amen.
2: Yea, though I walk, when the fretful plight comes, and it's coming, frets coming, plights are going to come. They're going to come more and more as we see the day of stress, difficulty, calamity, adversity, trials and testing. All that live godly shall suffer persecution. He said, yea, when the fretful plight comes, he said, I have a fearless persuasion. I walk through the valley of the shadow of death, but I'm not afraid. Hey, David, tell us why you're not afraid. Because I trained underneath Saul. Tell us why you're afraid. No, because I've been a shepherd boy and I'm tough. Tell us why you're not afraid. Because my daddy Jesse and his father Obed, you know, Boaz was a man's man.
4: No. I'll tell you why I'm not afraid. I have a fretful plight and I have a fearless persuasion because I have a faithful presence. I'll tell you why I'm not afraid. I'm not afraid because he's with me.
1: Amen.
2: Somebody's in a valley tonight. Come on. God brought you here. You're in a valley. And you spend all your prayer time asking God to take you out of the valley instead of remembering he's with you in the valley. He's a calming solace. Number six, he's a comforting security. Thy rod and thy staff, they comfort me. He's got a rod and a staff. The rod's a little bit different than a staff. The rod's kind of like it's a little shorter stick. And it's used for a number of purposes. I'm talking about the rod. Anybody listening?
3: Yes, sir.
2: The rod, first of all, would be used for a counting process. I mean, the shepherd would let the sheep walk underneath the rod, and as they walked under, he would count them. One, two. He didn't lose his sheep because he could count them with the rod. Come on, aren't you glad your act of fool self can't lose your salvation? Because you're always counted by the shit. Come on now, help me preach.
1: Yeah.
2: When I don't feel saved, I'm still saved because The shepherd keeps me in the number. Come on. Oh yeah, come on. I'm almost winding this thing down. But listen to me. Even if you're not used to saying amen, just pick up an offering envelope and write down amen right there. Somebody said, how do you know you can't lose your salvation? Because I'm still saved. And if it could be lost, I would have lost it by now. I'm glad every morning, regardless of what happens between midnight and when I get up out to bed, I'm glad he still counts me his own. Glory, hallelujah. Boom, shakalaka-laka. It's a counting process. But the rod, this stick, this club-like stick, is also credible protection. When that wolf comes along, that shepherd can use that rod to bust that wolf upside the head. You remember David was kind of looked down upon by Saul. You can't defeat Goliath. Well, let me tell you what I did with them fools mess with my sheep. He didn't say fools, but you know what, I'm preaching this mess. See, all kinds of critters and creatures would come at the sheep, but the shepherd had a rod, and when that enemy came at that sheep, the shepherd could protect the sheep with the rod. Aren't you glad that your shepherd knows how to protect you from your enemies? Stop spending all week long fighting your enemies. Let the shepherd take care of them. Follow the shepherd. Let him fight your enemies. The staff, longer stick with the hook on it. The rod for accounting process, the rod for credible protection, but the staff for a connecting pull. Because sheep weren't always messed up because they got attacked by the enemy. Sometimes sheep were messed up because they wandered off on their own. Somebody ought to say amen, because you know where I'm about to go. Listen, somebody ought to be happy that you're in church tonight, not because you're a great Christian. You're in church tonight because when you tried to go wandering off somewhere, the shepherd took that staff, put around your neck and said, get back over here. Get your eyes off of that woman that's not your wife. Get your mind off of that website you shouldn't belong on. Come on. Quit applying to that college that ain't gonna train you to what I called you to do. Quit running around on that sports team when you should be in church. Get over here. Quit spending God's tithe on your own hobbies. I tell our people, don't get nervous when I start talking about tithe, and I haven't even started talking about your money yet. The tithe is the Lord's. Amen. Aren't you glad that the shepherd doesn't just protect you from the enemy, but he protects you from yourself? Amen. Oh, yeah. Thank God for the hook. Listen, I'm a preacher tonight, but I'm ready to admit to you there have been plenty of times he put that hook around my neck and said, get back over here. And David said, that comforts me. He gives me a convenient spread. Thou preparest a table before me. Aren't you glad he knows how to feed you? Come on. I'm talking about Psalm 23. Thou preparest. It's a sovereign preparation. God's the one that's feeding me. It's a splendid provision. A table before me. I mean, come and dine at the master's table. A splendid provision. A sovereign preparation. Watch this now. There are seeing people there in the presence of my enemies. Anybody feel like you're under attack when you're serving God? Yes. You preachers? Yeah. I mean, you try to build a church and the society's against you, and they build a casino and everybody's for it. Yeah. You try to get off for a church event and they tell you can't get off, and somebody wants to go to Las Vegas and gamble and they get no resistance. You walk down the hallway of a public school and act a fool and nobody says anything. You want to try to start a Bible club and they call you a weirdo. The enemies are gathering around us. We're going to create more enemies. They hated him. They're going to hate us. And here they are with their fork in their left hand and their right in their knife hand, right hand, and they're ready to destroy us, right? Can you feel it? Spiritual warfare. What are you going to do? Run them off? You going to run off people from being enemies? As long as you serve God, you're going to have enemies. What are you going to do? Whine all week long?
5: They just gather around me. They just gather. Every time I look, they got a fork and a knife. We're going to eat you.
2: That's what it feels like being a Christian sometimes. Come on. Look what David said. I am not going to spend all my time trying to run my enemies off from gathering around me. Can I give you a suggestion tonight? If you're going through some battles in your Christian life and there are people that are fighting you strictly because you're doing right, don't run them off. Listen, they have a front row seat trying to eat you up. You say, well, what do I do when the Jubilee's over? I'm going to go back to those same people sitting on the front row trying to eat me up. I won't tell you what to do. Give them popcorn. Say, so what do you mean, give them, if I give them popcorn, they're going to stay? Let them stay. Since they're going to sit there anyway, listen, the Bible's already clear. They may want to eat you. They're not going to eat you. Instead, they're going to have a front row seat while God feeds you. Amen. Thou preparest to take. Stop running your enemies off. They have a front row seat to destroy you, but instead of destroying you, they're going to watch and they're going to go, good gracious alive, their shepherd takes good care of them.
6: Amen.
2: You're going to work after you lose a loved one. Your enemies are watching.
6: Yeah.
2: You know what they're going to say? I didn't have what you had in my valley. Whoever I'm serving, don't feed me like he feeds you. David said, thou preparest a table for me in the presence of my enemy. Let the enemies watch God feed you.
6: Amen.
2: My cup runneth over. He gives me a covering sufficiency. The Spirit's filling is the oil, right? That anoints my head with oil. God help us if we're scared to talk about spirit filling. It's in the Bible. Let's not let people that misconstrue biblical truth cause us to avoid it altogether. You are not a good Christian if you're not filled with the Spirit. And you're scared of the word because you don't know what it means. It has nothing to do with speaking in tongues. It has everything to do with being yielded. And by the way, how can you be filled with something when you're not emptied of something else? The Spirit's filling, the supplied fullness. My cup runneth over. Y'all country folks, you know what happens when it runs out the bowl? It goes into the saucer. And when it goes in the saucer, you just pick that thing up and slurp it up. Listen, you hang around the shepherd long enough, it'll get so good, it'll run out the bowl into the saucer, and you just be slurping it up, running down your beard. That's the goodness of God. He ends with what I call a consequential surety. Surely, verse 6. God help us if we're living in 2024 as saved folks and we ain't sure of nothing. I am sure I'm saved. But David talks about surely, verse 6. He says, I have a surety, a consequential. What do you mean consequential? As a result of how good my shepherd is, there are some things that I'm sure about. First of all, I have a favorable conviction. I'm sure about this conviction. There are some precious components, precious components in life called goodness and mercy that will make a particular conveyance in my life. Here are the components, goodness and mercy. Here's the conveyance in my life. They shall follow me. Here's the word follow in the Hebrew, radof. It means to chase, follow, hunt, or pursue. You tell me David didn't know what it meant to be pursued. Saul was pursuing him. Right? Every time he looked around his corner, you had to look, see, couldn't stay, couldn't sit in his own throne, couldn't sleep in his own palace. God had already given him the palace. He couldn't sleep in it because his predecessor wouldn't get up off of it. Saul was running him down. David knew what it was like to everywhere he looked, to look over his shoulders and find Saul and his enemies trying to hunt him down. He said, I know what it is to be pursued. He said, but when I get in line with the shepherd, I look over my shoulder. I don't see Saul and the boys. I see some other people behind me chasing me down, and I kind of like them chasing me because their names are goodness and mercy.
6: Amen.
2: You ever been somewhere where your phone didn't work? You ever been somewhere where you didn't have Wi-Fi? Huh? You ever got lost and couldn't explain to the person how to find you? Well, I want to tell you something about following the shepherd. Let me tell you something. Them hound dogs he got working for him, goodness and mercy, they'll find you when you don't have no signal. They'll find you when you didn't tell nobody your problems. Somehow they'll come knocking on your door when you didn't communicate it to your... Have you ever walked into church? You didn't tell the pastor about your week. You didn't tell the song director about your troubles. You didn't tell the person in church that shook your hand with money in it about your financial crisis. But somehow somebody shook your hand with money. The song director picked the song you needed to hear. And the pastor talked like he got a camera in your house. And you're saying, how in the world did God give me what I need when I didn't tell nobody? The shepherd word said, breaker 1-9, goodness and mercy, come in. Can you hear me? I got a sheep that's in need of it, that nobody knows where he is, but you track him down because you got a GPS system that can track down anybody. And there you were, about ready to throw in the towel. You got a knock on your door, scared to answer it. I don't even want to answer it. I don't even know who knows I'm here. And you open the door and say, hey, guess who we are? Goodness and mercy. Shall follow me. The components, goodness and mercy, the conveyance shall follow me, the continuance all the days of my life. That's a favorable conviction. Yeah, that's something I can believe. Now, here's what David said. Surety, right? Favorable conviction. Goodness and mercy shall follow me. Now, watch this now. Fervent commitment. Because the shepherd is going to make sure I'm covered by goodness and mercy, I'm going to make sure I'm committed. Amen. I shall dwell in the house of watching for. I'm going to have a serving place with a sustained position. Watch it. Because the shepherd takes such good care of me. Watch this now. I ain't going nowhere. We're not asking you what you're doing tonight. We're asking you, will you still be doing it in 3 months?
7: Oh, yeah. Amen. Good.
2: Whole lot of people leaving the church. Whole lot of people left. Some of them said they left because of COVID, but they still went to Walmart. They still went to the mall and had the nerve to post it. They weren't scared of the virus. They just left a shepherd who never left them. Now listen to me now. Come on, look at me. I'm finished. We're a bunch of dummies in here. There's a crazy world out there. Listen, I don't want to mess up. I don't want to fail God. I don't want to lose my marriage. You young people, you can't learn what you got to learn from a rap song. From a movie star. These colleges can teach you how to make a living, but they can't teach you how to live. Now let's make some choices tonight. If we're unintelligent, if we're gullible, if we're defenseless, if we're in constant need of care, we need a shepherd. Amen. Let's rejoice tonight that we have one. The Lord is my shepherd. Is he yours?
7: Amen.
2: Then let's make a choice tonight. If he's my shepherd, I'm going to follow him wherever he leads. Heads bowed, eyes closed, no one looking around. Thank you for your attention tonight. Could I ask you a couple questions? How many of you would be honest with me and with God tonight and say, preacher, I know what kind of sheep I am. I know. And I feel myself wondering at times. I feel myself under attack. I feel myself directionless at times. I know I'm a sheep that needs a shepherd. I need to be more committed to my shepherd, more appreciative of my shepherd, more in tune with Psalm 23. About my shepherd. God spoke to me tonight. Would you put your hand up? Come on, all over the building. My soul. Now, just a moment. In just a moment, I'm just going to, I'm not into manipulating invitations, I promise you. I'm not. If you come for me, you ain't going to do it anyway. You got to come for the shepherd. Let me ask you one more question. I mean, anybody say, I'm not even sure he's my shepherd. I don't know if I died today, I'd go to heaven, but I know I don't want to go to hell. Anybody like that? I'm not sure if I died tonight, I'd go to heaven, but I'm positive I don't want to go to hell. Pray for me. I'm not even sure he's my shepherd. Anybody? Now, I'd like everybody to look at me just a moment. Just a moment. I'm going to pray, and I'm going to ask the piano to play after I pray. Look, life's too short to play games, right? Let's not. Can we not play the invitation game tonight? Look who's coming. See, play. Let's not. Life's too serious. The shepherd's too real. Don't come for somebody else. Don't come because somebody else comes. Don't not come because someone didn't come. David didn't say the Lord's our shepherd. He says my shepherd. He is our shepherd, but he made it personal. You get up for him. Just hands all over, most hands. Now, you don't have, if you don't come, that doesn't make you not spiritual. If you do come, doesn't make you spiritual. I'm just saying, don't you think we ought to move while he's moving? And if we can't get up with a bunch of Christians, we have a hard time doing it out there. Now, here we are at this Jubilee, and we can shout the house down. He's coming again. But until he comes, we better learn how to follow him. So I'm going to pray over every person. Raise your hand. And then as soon as I pray, they're going to hit one. Are you going to sing? If you want to. Sure. I like to hear you sing. And as soon as the note starts playing, that's your invitation to come. From the back to the... You put your hand up. So that means the shepherd's already been talking to us.
8: Amen.
2: People come to Kirk Church. I preach on faithful church attendance. They raise their hand. Some of you feel you need to be more faithful to church. Me, Pastor. God spoke to me. God spoke to me. 5 hours later, they ain't there. You don't get a cookie from heaven just because you raise your hand. We got to do something about it.
8: Yeah. Amen.
2: Amen. Lord, saturate this altar with serious people. Serious people. That's all I'm going to ask, God, that every Christian follow the shepherd. In Jesus' name. Amen. Standing together, if God spoke to your heart, would you leave your seat tonight?
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0: In a church, never underestimate the importance of attendance records. They can be legally very important. 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
0: Some people thought that Pastor Mark was a little extreme when he required every Sunday school teacher to take attendance and turn it into the church office every week. If a teacher forgot, the staff contacted the teacher trying to get the report in. Pastor Mark was following the advice of our lawyers at the Christian Law Association. First, if there's ever a lawsuit, courts look most favorably on institutions and ministries that keep excellent records. Let me repeat that. Courts look most favorably on ministries that keep excellent records. Second, in many cases, lawsuits have literally been thrown out because a church could demonstrate that a person was not there on that day that supposedly something was alleged to have happened. Attendance records are important. Everybody's memory fails. Attendance records let us know who was there and who was with them.
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Oh yes, that was none other than the Happy Goodmans with I'm Living in Canaan Now. Up next, the Inspirations, Ark of Grace.

And now, our scripture of the day, Psalm 4, verse 1. Hear me when I call, O God of my righteousness. Thou hast enlarged me when I was in distress. Have mercy upon me, and hear my prayer. Psalm 4, verse 1.

0: 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Their phone number is 229-247-4208. Their hours of operation are Monday through Friday, 8 a.m. to 5:30 p.m.
1: With SRN News, I'm Bob Agnew in Washington. President Trump has issued a warning to Iran about what's going to happen. He took to Truth Social today to predict that the U.S. will soon be taking over Karg Island. That's a small island offshore that houses much of Iran's important oil infrastructure, including a major refinery. The president said it is home to not only a major oil terminal, but essentially amounts of the country's economic lifeline. Occupying it could provide a platform for the U.S. military to carry out attacks against the mainland and choke off Iran's oil exports. Damaging storms sweeping through the Midwest, disrupting flights at Chicago's airports yesterday and knocking out power to hundreds of thousands of customers. World Cup play gets underway today. The first match will be hosted by Mexico, and that's going to take place this afternoon. This is SRN News.
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0: Welcome to Lighting the Old Paths broadcast, the ministry of Lighthouse Baptist Church in Plains, Georgia, with Pastor James Burke. We're glad you've joined us today and trust that this time in God's Word will be a help and a blessing to you.
1: These are the things that make the fellowship unimportant, and that's Satan's plan. He wants us to disrespect the house of God. He wants us to make the house of God of no effect. He wants us to make the fellowship of God's people of no effect. If we can come in and sit down and not fellowship, and we can leave and not fellowship, then guess what? We're not going to miss the fellowship. And if we don't miss the fellowship, we won't desire the fellowship. If we don't desire the fellowship, we won't continue to come. I noticed this. In the judgment that God had on Adam and on Eve and on Satan, unless y'all can find it somewhere else, we do not hear a word from Adam that says, but God, or God, that's too harsh. God, don't kick us out of Eden. God, are you, give us another chance. We don't see, God, I'm sorry. God, I repent. We don't see that. Possibly the last word is verse 13 that Adam said was, I did eat. You may see in verse number 20 another word that Adam may have said when he called his wife's name Eve. Possibly. That may have been a statement that he said at another time. I just wonder, they saw that the tree was good. They ate of the tree. They saw their nakedness. They made themselves clothes. God made them clothes from the animals. They were judged. I wonder if at that time they were content to leave Eden. And I wonder if the people that have turned their back from the fellowship, from Eden, I wonder if they were content to leave. Number three, Cain's division from God. In chapter number 4, verse number 13, and Cain said unto the Lord, my punishment is greater than I can bear. Behold, thou hast driven me out this day from the face of the earth, and from thy face shall I be hid, and I shall be a fugitive and a vagabond in the earth. And it shall come to pass that every one that findeth me shall slay me. And the Lord said unto him, therefore whosoever slayeth Cain, vengeance shall be taken on him sevenfold. And the Lord set a mark upon Cain, lest any finding him should be killed. And Cain went out from the presence of the Lord and dwelt in the land of Nod on the east of Eden. Cain's division from God. This is a division of worship. This is of spiritual standing. You could even say that this is a division of spiritual standing. Did you notice this downward slope? How sin matured. Satan's plan was now in full swing. It started with dividing the man and woman. Then it divided the man from his place of peace and his place of sanctuary, if you will. And now he's divided man from God. He didn't just want them separated from each other. He wanted sin to be so matured in mankind that they were divided from God. In each of these, I mentioned this earlier, in each of these instances, it is God. It is God that meets judgment. Satan is the one that introduces. It is the man or the woman that commits the sin. But it is God that has to judge. Who was it, Flip Wilson years ago, that said, "The devil made me do it." No, the devil didn't make you do it. Devil might have introduced something to you. How did James put it? Let me turn over there and I'll read it. Where is that, Brother Jody? I know you. "But every man is tempted when he is drawn away of his own lust and enticed." Sometimes we're blaming stuff on the devil that don't come from the devil. It comes from us. The devil didn't make you do anything. The devil didn't make Eve take of the fruit. Didn't make Adam take of the fruit. Didn't make Cain slay Abel. He just put it out there. And they committed the sin. But then he left the awful task of judgment to God. Cain's sin matured. It's jealousy, anger, murder, deceit. And Cain is so divided by the working of Satan. He is so divided that even his speech and the descriptive language in the Word of God prove it. Verse 14 says that he was a fugitive. Verse 14 again said that he was a vagabond. Verse 15 said that he went out from the presence of the Lord. Satan delights in division. Can I tell you this as I try to close? Every single thing that Satan tore apart in Genesis, Christ came to restore. Satan divided, but Christ reconciled. We look in 2 Corinthians chapter 5, verse 18. "And all things are of God, who hath reconciled us to himself by Jesus Christ." Colossians chapter 1, verse 20 and 21. "And having made peace through the blood of the cross, by him to reconcile all things unto himself. By him, I say, whether they be things in earth or things in heaven, and you that were sometimes alienated and enemies in your mind by wicked works, yet now hath he reconciled." Christ restores the man and the woman. Remember in Ephesians 5:25, "Husbands, love your wives, even as Christ also loved the church and gave himself for it." Mark chapter 10, verse number 9, this is probably in every wedding ceremony, or it should be. "What therefore God hath joined together, let not man put asunder." Christ restores the fellowship lost in Eden. Hebrews chapter 10, verse number 19, "Having therefore, brethren, boldness to enter into the holiest by the blood of Jesus." Romans 5, 1 and 2, "Therefore, being justified by faith, we have peace with God through our Lord Jesus Christ, by whom also we have access by faith into this grace, wherein we stand and rejoice in hope of the glory of God." Christ restores men back to God. Luke 19:10, "For the Son of Man is come to seek and to save that which was lost. Listen to me. Somewhere back yonder ways was Cain. He was a vagabond. He was a fugitive. He could not find the face of God. He could not see the face of God. But I'm glad as you and I walked around and we were trying our best to find God, I'm glad that God sent His Son and He was walking around finding us. And I'm glad today He's still walking around seeking to save that which was lost. In 1 Peter chapter 3, verse number 18, for Christ also hath once suffered for sins, the just for the unjust, that He might bring us to God, being put to death in the flesh, but quickened by the Spirit. Ephesians 2, 12 and 13, that at that time ye were without Christ, being aliens from the commonwealth of Israel and strangers from the covenant of promise, having no hope and without God in the world. But now in Christ Jesus, ye who sometime were afar off are made nigh by the blood of Christ. Satan scatters, but Christ gathers. John 10:10, the thief cometh not but for to steal, to kill, and to destroy. I am come that they may have life and have it more abundantly. John 11:52, and not for that nation only, but that they, that he should gather together in one the children of God that were scattered abroad. Satan separates, but Christ gives peace. Colossians 1:20, and having made peace through the blood of His cross, by Him to reconcile all things unto Himself. Ephesians 2:14, for He is our peace, who hath made both one, and hath broken down the middle wall of partition between us. These last two things, the first Adam was driven out, the last Adam brings us back in. And then lastly, Cain went out from the presence from the Lord, but Christ came to bring us back to God. Satan may delight in division, but from the earliest point of the gospel, we see that Christ delights in multiplying. We see that early on in the book of Acts, we see that there were countless people added unto the church. We see that Christ multiplied the church daily. I'm thankful that everything that Satan does, Christ has already reversed. We look at what Satan did today in Genesis. And if we're not careful, we'll dwell on that and we'll focus on the woes of those things. But instead of focusing on those things, let's focus on the fact that there is hope in Christ. Whether it's for your marriage, whether it's for your fellowship with God, or whether it's for the fellowship with the church, or whether it's for your spiritual state with God.
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1: With SRN News, I'm Bob Agnew in Washington. President Trump says that the U.S. will soon be controlling a major oil port in Iran. He said on True Social today at some point in the not-too-distant future, quote, "We will be taking Karg Island and other oil infrastructure points and assume total control of their oil and gas markets, much like we have with Venezuela. Occupying it could provide a platform for the U.S. military to carry out attacks against the mainland and choke off Iran's oil exports." Damaging storms swept through the Midwest yesterday, disrupting flights at major airports, including in Chicago, also knocking out power to hundreds of thousands of people. Forecaster Scott Klebauers with the National Weather Service.
2: We do have three flash flood warnings that are associated with the current cluster of thunderstorms moving out of southeastern Nebraska. The warnings extend from near Lincoln, Nebraska, and then kind of move eastward just south, it looks like, of Omaha and Council Bluff, Iowa.
1: The National Weather Service said it received more than a dozen reports of tornadoes on Wednesday across northern Missouri, Iowa, Kansas, and Illinois. Producer prices here in the U.S. climbed last month at the fastest rate since November of 2022.
3: The Labor Department says the producer price index jumped 6.5% from a year ago. The price of gas up by 23% from April to May. Economists say uncertainty over oil prices because of the ongoing Iran war is what's impacting the numbers. No doubt, President Trump wants the war to be over, as we are just 5 months out from the critical midterm elections, which will determine the balance of power in the House and Senate. Laura Winters reporting.
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1: Here's your forecast on WZYN 810 AM, the old ship of Zion. Sunny and mid-90s for the rest of today with high humidity. We might get a shower this evening, clearing overnight, mid-70s, and then we're in the mid-90s and very humid again on Friday. Our heat index about 105 and sunny. I'm meteorologist Steve Hamilton on WZYN 810 AM and online at WZYN.org.
0: 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Next, we have the Inspirations with It'll Be All Right With Me.

William Golden wrote this song in 1914. We do not know the circumstances for its writing, but we do know its popularity. The original title for the song was To Canaan's Land, I'm On My Way. However, it was recorded by country singer Hank Williams under the title Where the Soul of Man Never Dies, and it was from this recording that the song became quite popular. The Oak Ridge Boys sang it behind the Iron Curtain in Russia, and to get the song approved, they had to go back to its original title. In any event, we have a great gospel song today, To Canaan's Land, I'm On My Way, Where the Soul of Man Never Dies. My darkest night will turn to day, where the soul of man never dies. No sad farewells nor Tim Dear dies, where all is love and the soul never dies.

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0: With SRN News, I'm Bob Agnew in Washington. President Trump has announced that the U.S. will be striking Iran tonight, and he says it's going to take control of Karg Island. That's a main oil-exporting area of Iran just off the coast. Controlling it could basically shut down Iran's entire oil economy. Damaging storms sweeping through the Midwest, disrupting flights at Chicago airports and knocking out power to hundreds of thousands of customers. The National Weather Service said it received more than a dozen reports of tornadoes yesterday across northern Missouri, Iowa, Kansas, and Illinois. The storms moved into the Chicago area in the afternoon, causing downed trees and some building damage. Hundreds of thousands of homes were left without power. Producer prices in the U.S. climbed last month at the fastest rate seen since November of 2022, prices fueled by a big surge in energy. On Wall Street, the Dow was up 931 points. 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
1: When most people think of the Old Testament tabernacle, they picture an ancient tent, distant and unfamiliar. Something that feels far removed from everyday life. But what if that sacred structure was actually designed by God to point us directly to everything we have in Jesus Christ? In this study, Fully Furnished, Finding All You Need in Christ, Scott invites us to step inside the tabernacle and discover that every detail, from the altar to the mercy seat, was a divine preview of the Savior to come. Let's join Scott now.
2: For the last several days, we have been looking at the golden candlestand. And if you'll permit me, just to light the way to the next piece of furniture, I want to read to you the closing verses of Exodus chapter number 27. God said, "And thou shalt command the children of Israel that they bring thee pure oil, olive, beaten for the light, to cause the lamp to burn always. In the tabernacle of the congregation without the veil, which is before the testimony, Aaron and his sons shall order it from evening to morning before the Lord. It shall be a statute forever unto their generations on the behalf of the children of Israel." This is so good. But verse 20 says, that light burned always. Verse 21 tells us that it burned from evening to morning. In other words, at the darkest hour and throughout all the generations, the light continued to burn. And I just want to pause before we go any further in our study and say, praise God, that the Lord Jesus Christ and His light, the glorious light of the gospel, and the work of the Holy Spirit in our lives continues to shine at the darkest hours and throughout all the generations. And so we move now to the next piece of furniture, the third piece of furniture in the holy place, and it is the altar of incense. Now, this particular altar is described for us in Exodus chapter number 30, and if you'll permit me to read several verses here just to give an overview of the altar, and then I want to talk to you about this altar, because this altar is an altar of prayer. And don't we all know we need to do a better job at prayer? Let's just be honest. There's not one of us that is the person of prayer we ought to be. Every time I speak about prayer or hear someone speak about prayer, I get under conviction, because I know that I'm to pray without ceasing. And let's just get real. None of us lives constantly in the spirit of prayer like we ought to, and none of us have been faithful to the discipline of prayer as much as we ought to. And so we come to an altar of prayer. Exodus chapter 30, verse number 1, "And thou shalt make an altar to burn incense upon. Of shittim wood shalt thou make it. A cubit shall be the length thereof, and a cubit the breadth thereof. Four square shall it be, and two cubits shall be the height thereof. The horns thereof shall be of the same. And thou shalt overlay it with pure gold, the top thereof, and the sides thereof round about, and the horns thereof. And thou shalt make unto it a crown of gold round about. And two golden rings shalt thou make to it under the crown of it by the two corners thereof. Upon the two sides of it shalt thou make it, and they shall be for places for the staves to bear it withal. And thou shalt make the staves of shittim wood, and overlay them with gold, and thou shalt put it before the veil that is by the ark of the testimony, before the mercy seat that is over the testimony, where I will meet with thee." Now, you notice a few things, just generally speaking, even from a casual reading of these verses. One is that it is the same kind of wood overlaid with gold. Again, remember, every piece of this furniture points us to Jesus. The wood, his humanity, and the gold, his deity. You see here, again, a picture of the God-man. And, of course, the place where we meet with God. He really is our altar. He is the place where man and God meet together and can commune. Now, this particular altar is distinct. It is called the altar of incense, and that is to distinguish it from the altar that we've already studied that was found first in the outer courtyard. What was that altar? That was the brazen altar, and that altar was an altar of sacrifice. That's where the animal sacrifices were brought. It's where the blood was shed. It's where the fire burned continually. That was the first altar. And I think this is really important because our God is a God of divine order. First, you must come to the altar of sacrifice. Then you can come to the altar of prayer. We've got a whole generation of people who want to call on God and get answers to prayer who've never truly been born again. I want you to know that you don't come into the holy place. You don't come into God's presence to commune and to bring your petition and to pray if you've never first met him at the altar of sacrifice. It's not your words that gets God's grace. It is Christ's sacrifice that opens the way. It is the blood of the Lord Jesus that makes it possible for you to come into the holy place where you can pray. So this is really important. The altar of sacrifice, blood got offered there, but the altar of prayer, prayer got offered there. The altar of incense was the place where the priest would come to burn the incense and to commune with the Lord. Now, let's get strategically in our minds where this particular altar of incense is located. We've come into the holy place, not in the Holy of Holies yet, but in through the first veil, into this large room. To the right, we saw the table of showbread. To the left, we saw the golden candlestand that is burning continually, and straight ahead, directly in front of you, sitting in front of the veil that separates us from the holiest of all, is the altar of incense. So the first thing I want you to get today is the position of this altar of prayer, because even its position was distinctly ordered by God. None of this was just Moses' idea or somebody said, I think we'll do it this way. No, this is God's house, and this was God's presence, and it was done in God's way. God is a God who does all things decently and in order. And this is important. The altar of incense was central in the holy place. It was literally in the middle. It was, if I might say it this way, the focal point. Now, why is that significant? Because God's emphasis in the holy place is that he wants us to meet him. He wants us to commune with him. He wants us to talk to him. Do you know how many people there are who want to enjoy the bread and walk in the light, but they never come to the altar of prayer? They want to enjoy all of the blessings and all of the sufficiency of Christ, but they never want to talk to God. Can you imagine living with someone for years and never talking to them? That's some marriages, sadly enough. But can you imagine that we are allowed to enter into God's presence, and instead of talking to him, we just enjoy what he has given, what he has provided? And this is also important. The position of that altar of prayer was not only central, focal in that holy place, but it also was facing the Holy of Holies, what is known as the holiest of all. I love this. The altar of incense was not the end. It was the entrance to much more. Prayer is not the goal. Prayer is simply the gateway by which we enter in to all that God has for us. Through the altar of prayer, you come into the holiest of all. Do you want to live in God's presence? Then you must come to the place of prayer. You must make prayer central in your life. Think about this. Use a little imagination. On the day Jesus died on the cross, the Bible says that the veil of the temple rent in twain from top to bottom, signifying that God had removed the hindrance into his presence. I love that picture. And it tore from top to bottom. God removed it, not man. Imagine being the priest standing in the holy place at the altar of incense at the moment that veil rent in two. Do you understand that at that moment, whoever was at the place of prayer had a clear view to the mercy seat? Would you like a clear view to the throne today? Would you like a clear view to the mercy seat? Then you must come to the altar of prayer.
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I thank the Lord for old time religion. Thank the Lord for preaching that exhorts, singing that uplifts. Amen. There is something about music you can't get unless it's spirit-filled music. You go some kind of contemporary Christian music and you just don't get the Spirit of the Lord. It's not there. You can say what you want, but you're wrong. Amen. It is not there. You can go with some kind of highbrow, some kind of, Brother Tony Hudson isn't here. That's what I was looking for, round mouth music. But the Spirit of the Lord is not there. But there are some old songs that God just seems to touch. Amen. This is one I like. Put us in B flat.

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0: And now your news, brought to you by Dove Realty. 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
1: With SRN News, I'm Bob Agnew in Washington. U.S. producer prices climbed last month at the fastest pace since November of 2022. Fueled by surging energy prices, the Labor Department reported today its producer price index, which captures inflation before it ever reaches consumers, jumped by 6.5% compared to the month of May last year. President Trump taking to social media to alert Americans about the next steps in the war with Iran, and it will involve taking control of some of their major infrastructure. We get more on the details on that from correspondent Bernie Bennett in this report.
2: President Trump said, quote, "At some point in the not-too-distant future, we will be taking Karg Island and other oil infrastructure points and assume control of their oil and gas markets, much like we have with Venezuela." The small island off the coast of Iran has the home to a major oil terminal that is considered the country's economic lifeline. Taking the island could choke off Iran's oil exports and provide a platform for the U.S. military to carry out attacks against the mainland. The U.S. could use the island as leverage to compel the Iranians to keep the strait open. Bernie Bennett, Washington.
1: Damaging storms have been sweeping through parts of the Midwest, disrupting flights at Chicago airports and knocking out power to hundreds of thousands of customers along the way. Elon Musk's rocket company, SpaceX, makes a lot of headlines. Now it's about to make history on Wall Street as the biggest ever initial public offering.
3: In an IPO, banks and other financial institutions act as intermediaries. They buy the stock being issued by the company and then sell it to the public. Before that happens, they gauge investor interest to determine a final offering price. The stock will be listed with the ticker symbol and trade publicly at that price. The price typically fluctuates higher or lower as investors determine the company's value. An IPO can bring in a surge of investment that a company can then use to expand, but it's all up to the market.
1: That is correspondent Damian Troese, and this is SR.
4: Here's your forecast on WZYN, 810 a.m., the old ship of Zion. Sunny and mid-90s for the rest of today with high humidity. We might get a shower this evening, clearing overnight, mid-70s, and then we're in the mid-90s and very humid again on Friday. Our heat index about 105 and sunny. I'm meteorologist Steve Hamilton on WZYN, 810 a.m., and online at WZYN.org.
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6: 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If there is any way we can be of service to you, please contact my office at 229-244-8436. 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
7: And these things that can keep hope alive, knowing that there is someone on the other side of the storm waiting. This guy goes on and say, he said, when nothing and nobody is waiting, there is no chance to survive in the struggles of life. Want to keep your hope alive? Get a look at those who are in it with you. There's others waiting on you. We need to remember that we're not nothing or a nobody. Matter of fact, there's no such thing as a nothing, nobody person. We belong to the family of God. At one time, you may lose someone dear to you through death or divorce, but you will never lose everybody. There's always going to be somebody. We belong to the family of God. We are there for one another. There are people who love you, who needs you, who believes in you, and they're waiting for you. Don't forget about those folks. We lose sight that there's people that still love us, still believe in us. and they're waiting on us. We don't need to forget about those people. We need to draw strength from them. That's why David said this in Psalm chapter 20. Look at verse number 3. He said, remember all except burnt sacrifices, Selah. In verse number 8 of Psalm 20, he says, and we'll rise and stand upright. He didn't say, I'll rise. He didn't say, you will arise. He used the word, we. You're not in it alone. We're in this thing together. Our country don't become great by being an individual. Our country will become great if we as individuals will come together and honor our Lord. We will get through it. The thing is, we need to hang on to our hope. The second thing, you need to hang on to your commitments. Look at Psalm number 20 again. Look at verse number 3. It says, remember thy offerings and accept thy burnt sacrifices, Selah. We're all called to serve God. How do you do that? By serving others. We do that with our hands, our time, our words, and even with our gifts. Often during times of trouble, our first reaction is to stop everything, put everything on hold until we get through the storms. More than a few times, I've heard people say, I'm going through some changes in my life, difficult times at work, or having some struggles in certain areas. I need to bow out from serving God. I need to stop teaching Sunday school class. I need to quit singing in the choir. I need to bow out for a little bit. I don't need to become as active. I need to get some things straightened away in my life first. And it's like they put their life on pause. The sad thing is, after they weather the storms, only a fraction of those people ever plug back into the ministry. They become has-been in the ministry. I also have heard people say, things are tight financially, so we need to cut back on what we give to the church. They stop paying their tithes. They stop supporting worthwhile ministries. The sad thing is, that's the level of their giving never gets back to where it was. Now, let me be honest with you. When someone stops giving to God or stops serving God, why do you think they do it? Think a little bit with me, if you would. Why do they do it? Well, if you think through it, we only stop doing what we think that is the most unacceptable or the least thing on our total pole that we need to do. When we have to make cuts, we usually start with the waste. We cut whatever isn't working. We cut things that we don't really need. So when people cut their giving or eliminate their serving, what they're simply saying is, this isn't doing me any good. I'm not getting my money's worth out of this. This investment of my time is no longer worth my time. Maybe they're thinking, or else I wouldn't be going through this storm if I was giving all of this. Maybe I should back off. By backing off, we tell the whole world that God is not important in our life. During tough times, it's tempted to say, what the use? Why keep giving? Why pinch right now? Why should I do without things that I used to have when I was helping other people? Why should I keep serving? I'm busy right now. I'm stressed out. I'm distracted. Besides that, I feel like no one appreciates what I do anyway. Why should I keep on going? And the reason to keep your commitment is because God doesn't forget what you do. During difficult times, it may seem that you're not getting immediate return that you would like to get, but God is paying attention. If nobody else is paying attention, God's paying attention. He knows your heart. He knows what you're doing. He knows why you're doing it. He sees your obedience. He sees your generosity. He sees your servant's heart, and he will reward it. It may be dry now, but the rain's coming. The writer in Hebrews puts it this way in Hebrews chapter 6 and verse number 10. For God is not unrighteous to forget your work and labor of love, which ye have showed towards his name, and that ye have ministered to the saints and do minister. Paul put it again another way over in Galatians chapter 6 and verse number 9. He said, let us not be weary in well-doing. For in due season, we shall reap if we faint not. He's going to bless us if we don't quit. If we'll keep our commitments, he's going to honor us. The Bible says that God will remember your gift and will look favorable upon your offering and will receive you for the good that you've done. Don't give up. You hang on to your commitment. Keep fulfilling your obligation. Keep doing what is right. Here's a third thing you need to hang on to in times of trouble especially, and that is hang on to your dreams. Psalms chapter 20, again in verse number 4, it says, I grant thee according to thy own heart, fulfill all thy counsel. When we go through storms, many times we're tempted to think, this whole idea of owning my own business, that's crazy. I should give up. Or we'll think, the whole idea of having a good marriage and a strong family life is foolish. Looks like it'll never happen. I should give up. Or we think this whole idea of being happy, whole idea of being fulfilled, this whole idea of being successful, only a pipe dream. It's for other people, not for me. I should just give up. Listen, God has put some desires in your heart. Desires that are good, desires that are pure and are noble. These aren't desires for material things. They're desires for things that really matter. Desires such as to love and to be loved, to share your life with someone special, to help others, to do work that is meaningful and fulfilling, to make a difference, to enjoy life while doing it. I would venture to say that you realize the desires of your heart, you would probably say, yes, these are the things I'm looking for. This is what I want. This is what my heart desires. Sadly, these are the things we often abandon during the times of trouble. During times of trouble, we often persuade to get realistic with our goals and with our plans and with our dreams. We say things like, what was I thinking? I'll never be happy. I could never be successful. Things will never work out for me. That's just not true. God has placed honorable desires in your heart, and He will help you to see them through. It's a good idea during times of trouble to reevaluate your goals, yes, your plans, absolutely. Even to fine-tune what you're doing and where you're going to make your right decision so you can stay on the right track. Actually, it's a good idea to be doing all of this all the time. But we often let it slip through the cracks when the sun is shining. Bill Gates once said this. He said, success is a lousy teacher. And when things are going right, we give up on doing what's right. And unfortunately, that's so true in the Christian life today. Sometimes take a setback, persuade us to get back on track. Reevaluate our plans. When you go through a storm, don't abandon your goals. Don't throw in the towel on your dreams. Don't quit doing your plans. Fine-tune them. Clarify them. Make sure your dreams are in line with God's dreams, that your desire stem from His desires, that your plans are consistent with His plans. The idea is that during difficult times, you should take a second look at the direction of your life. Not that you should stop looking altogether. You ought to keep looking, but don't abandon God's plan for your life. Don't give up on your dreams. Hang on to them. Now, there's a fourth thing I want you to hang on to. That is, hang on to your prayer life. Psalms 20, verse 5 says, David puts it this way, we will rejoice in thy salvation, and in thy name of our God, we will set up our banner. The Lord fulfill all thy petitions. In verse number 9 of Psalms 20, he prays emphatically, save, Lord, the King, hear us when we call. When you pray for success or pray for help in any endeavor, you're not being selfish. You're doing exactly what God wants you to do. Again and again in the Bible, it tells us that, hey, you to make everything a matter of prayer. Pray continuously. Tell God what you need. To ask for what your heart's desire. Matter of fact, you're not inconveniencing God at all when you tell God what you need. and what you want. That's why it's hard for people to say, I don't want to trouble God. I'm just a peon. I'm a nobody. God's got bigger fish to fry. God's got a whole lot more important things to do than to worry about my little needs. Listen, that's not God at all. First of all, if you have that pity party, let me tell you the first problem you're facing. The first problem is in that line of thinking that God don't care about you. You limit God's attention span. You're saying, God don't have the time for me because of all these other problems. Listen, my attention span is limited. I understand that. Your attention span is limited. But our Heavenly Father can do multiple things at one time. He can look at every one of our needs in here at the same time and give the same amount of attention to every one of them. You see, when we cry out to the Lord and said, listen, I'm not important. God's got bigger fish to fry. I don't want to burden him down. We're simply limiting God. The second problem is with that way of thinking is it implies that God doesn't really love us. He just tolerates us. And that is not true at all. You see, God wants to answer your prayers. In many ways, our problems may appear, especially to others. And to be insignificant is not one of the ways that God looks at our prayers. If they matter to you, they matter.

0: And let me ask you something. What's the primary reason for answered prayer? What do you mean, preacher? I'm saying, what is the primary reason for answered prayer? You first have to pray. God can't answer prayers that's never been made. I understand that. You don't pray, you can't expect God to answer them. God don't answer prayers that has not been made, but neither does God answer prayers that has been abandoned.
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1: Hello, friends. 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
1: And welcome to the broadcast today. We begin our program with a song from one of our services. Sister Pam Deaton comes around with the choir to sing the song, He'll Do It Again. Hope it'll be a real blessing to you as they sing for us on today's broadcast.

0: Amen. Thank you, beloved, for that wonderful message and song. And now for today's message, again we turn to 1 Peter chapter 5, and our text verse is verse number 7. The Bible says, "Casting all your care upon him, for he careth for you." The message we're listening to is entitled, "Does Jesus Really Care?" Well, we began the message yesterday, and we talked about the cares of this life. And then we ended up yesterday talking about the casting of our load. And we'll continue with that as we join the services by way of recording live at Mount Sinai Baptist Church.
1: And so here when he says casting, brother and sister, it suggests taking it off of you and putting it on him. That's what it's all about. You see, my shoulders aren't strong enough to bear up under the load. And you're not strong enough to carry the cares that this world lays upon your shoulder. You're not strong enough in yourself. We're weak folk, honestly. We find ourselves in weakness. Paul mentioned through all that he went through that he found himself at times pressed upon beyond measure and weak. But I'm glad, hallelujah, in our weaknesses when we can discover the God that will pour in all strength. Amen for that. Oh, yes, and brother and sister, I'm not strong enough to get under the load. Oh, yeah, I get a lot of little illustrations from my grandson that I did from my children, but you know, when they're little toddlers, about 3, they want to help you do things. And boy, they want to help you carry. Well, I get up wood for the fireplace, and Papa, let me carry one. Let me carry some. I can carry that, Papa. And boy, he'll get him a big old stick, and he'll just strain and blow and puff. Hey, can't carry it, Papa, help. And I'm glad that Papa is a little stronger than him and reached down there and get the load off of him. Amen. Because it's too heavy for him to carry beyond his ability. Isn't there a lot of things that happen to us we don't have answers for? We don't have the strength to carry on. It presses us down, and if we didn't get help, we'd fall beneath the load. But I'm glad, hallelujah, there is help, and the help is as close as Jesus is. Cause brother and sister, he said, "I'll never leave you nor forsake you." So if you're going to carry the load and the Lord's standing right there side of you, it'd be kind of dumb, amen, to fall when you have the invitation to cast it on him. Amen. There's never been a heartache or a problem or a trouble that he's not able to bear. There's never been a tear that he could not dry. There's never been a broken heart that he could not bend. There's never been a sorrow that he could not turn to joy. There's never been a case, whoopee, that is too difficult for him. Hey, he said, "Casting your care upon him." The casting of our load. Roll it over on Jesus. If it's too heavy, roll it over on him. I know there are burdens that we are called upon to bear, and there are burdens that we are called upon to share one with another. But my friend, we're talking about the cares of this life. I'm telling you what Jesus said. Don't call them around, but cast them on me. Cast your cares upon me, he said. And so here, as you think about casting all your care, 3 things about that suggestion to me. Number one, may I say, casting involves effort. Yes, it involves effort. It's not automatic. It isn't that the Lord's just going to take them off of you, but it got to involve an effort from you. There's got to be something you do. You see, this statement here is an imperative, and the pronoun is understood. You cast. Casting all your care upon him. Brother and sister, there's something for you to do. That word casting is not what Jesus does, but it's what we do. So casting involves effort. Now, brother and sister, it's a work of faith. Yes, it is. It is a submission of obedience. It is, amen, a trust and an obey. He said to cast them, how senseless to carry them. Amen? He didn't say pet them and pamper them. No, he said cast them. And if he said to cast them, we'd be dumb to try to carry that which he said to cast. And so there's an effort. So it involves, brother and sister, a submission. It involves a confidence that he's able. It involves a trust. Oh, yeah. Oh, yeah. It involves a trust. Hey, I'm glad, hallelujah, that you can trust him. Never has failed. Doesn't give us all the explanations of everything he allows and everything. But, you know, I was thinking one day about all of the sorrows and afflictions of these past years. I thought, man, this is awful. This is bad. And I wish I'd get out of the woodshed with God if I'm in it. And I can't tell you if I'm in it or out of it. In my world sometime. But I'm telling you, I got to think of one day, you know, I'm still preaching. And I'm still in the race. The church is still online. We're still progressing. Hallelujah. The gospel's going forth. Lives are being blessed and touched and challenged all over the country. We're on 8 radio stations, some of them 3 times a day. And the word's going out and touching lives. Your singing, my preaching is touching lives. And to God be the glory. But you know, these last 2 years could have been different. I could have messed up. My wife, instead of what happened to her, what if she'd left me? Yeah. What if she'd run off with some other man? Yeah. Now, that's happened to some preachers. And it knocks them out. They're, what if I'd failed morally? That would knock me out.
2: Right. That's right.
1: Amen. I could be somewhere on the shelf. Sure. Brother and sister, unusable, but God has tempered the trial. God has regulated, brother and sister, these rough roads. I'm telling you what, to keep us from falling. And besides all of that, when the load gets so heavy that I can't take another step, I'm glad he's standing right there and just waiting for me to roll it over on him. I'm telling you, folk, I'm trying to carry it. It about killed me. Tried to carry it, but it's just killing me. He don't want me to carry it. He don't want you to carry it. He wants you to cast it. Don't try to carry it. Cast it on him.
2: Amen.
1: So it involves an effort. You know, a lot of times we would rather bellyache than to believe God. We'd rather, brother and sister, magnify our troubles than submit our trust.
2: Yes, sir.
1: Oh, yeah. Yeah, I mean, you know, we get in this thing of poor me and want you to feel sorry for me. Well, it's dumb, brother and sister. He don't want us to use that thing to elicit sympathy. He didn't want us to keep it around, brother and sister, to press us down. He wants us to cast it on him. That's the reason he allows it to come, so that we might get the blessing of casting it on him and see him handle it.
2: Amen. Amen.
1: Amen.
2: That's right.
1: Oh, casting involves effort. Casting involves exchange, getting it off your shoulders onto his. Amen. That's exactly right. Off your shoulders and on to him. Roll it over on him. Brother and sister, he's got big shoulders. He's got broad shoulders. Oh, yes. He can carry the load. He's not going to get pressed down anything you put on him. He can handle it. Because he's almighty, don't you see? Hallelujah for that. I'm talking about a God that'll help you. And I'm talking about a God that cares for you. Hallelujah. And I praise God that he's able to help us. Bless his name. So exchange your burden. Get it off your shoulders. Get it on him. Involves an effort. Involves an exchange. But it also, casting involves brother and sister, everything. I mean, everything. Don't you try to carry the least little load. You get it on him. He's the burden bearer. He's our burden bearer. You say, well, it was enough on him on the cross. But yeah, but brother and sister, he's the omnipotent risen Lord, and he can carry your load. Cast it all on him. This scripture says, casting all. Not some of it, not a piece of it, but all, everything.

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Please join us again at the same time tomorrow for another Sounds from Sinai radio broadcast. Now, if you'd like a copy of today's message in its entirety, then simply write us here at Mount Sinai Baptist Church, 830 Country Club Road, Pickens, South Carolina, zip 29671. And please, when you write, include the date of this program and the call letters of this radio station. That address again, Mount Sinai Baptist Church, 830 Country Club Road, Pickens, South Carolina, zip 29671. And now, until we meet again on tomorrow's broadcast, this is Pastor Rudy Smith saying, may the Lord bless you, is our prayer.

0: with SRN News. I'm Keith Peters in Washington. President Trump says a settlement has been reached with Iran. Willie Nelson reports from the White House.
1: President Trump is providing an update on negotiations with Iran following recent military tensions in the region.
2: We just made a great settlement of the war with Iran, and we're going to be subject to finalization of documents, which should get done over the next few days. Probably have a signing maybe in Europe. And it's a great thing.
1: Willie Nelson, the White House.
0: The opening of the Canadian-U.S. bridge across the Detroit River has been delayed due to what officials say are outstanding issues. Correspondent Marcela Sanchez has more.
3: The Gordie Howe International Bridge was expected to open to traffic later this month. In a statement released before Friday's ribbon-cutting ceremony, the Windsor-Detroit Bridge Authority said both Canada and the United States have agreed to delay the opening of the bridge, taking the necessary time to resolve any outstanding issues. The bridge, named after the late Canadian hockey great, is jointly owned by Canada and Michigan. The opening had remained in question for months after President Trump demanded that Canada turn over at least half the ownership of the bridge to the U.S. federal government. The bridge connects Windsor, Ontario, and Detroit and would be a vital economy artery between Canada and the U.S. Marcela Sanchez, Washington.
0: President Trump plans to nominate Jay Clayton, the U.S. Attorney for the Southern District of New York and a former Securities and Exchange Commission chairman, as Director of National Intelligence. Mr. Trump announced the nomination on social media Thursday amid pressure from Congress. On Wall Street, the Dow by 929 points, the NASDAQ rose 640, the S&P advanced 127. This is SRN News. Controversy in the Presbyterian Church USA, correspondent Michael Arrington reports.
4: The denomination is preparing for its biennial assembly this month, and a fight has broken out over a proposed new rule that clergy must be monogamous. LGBT activists within the PCUSA claim that any effort to require monogamy of pastors is an attack on homosexuals. Those critics maintain that the Bible does not prescribe monogamy for Christians. A separate proposal to the PCUSA convention calls for the denomination to study polyamory. Michael Harrington reporting.
0: Churches are part of America's 250th birthday celebrations, and perhaps the most famous of the revolutionary era is Boston's Old North Church. It was from that building steeple that two lanterns were hung in 1775, signaling British forces were advancing by sea, the moment Henry Wadsworth Longfellow immortalized in his poem. This is SRN News. Here's the Wall Street Business Report.
5: Starting tomorrow, the public can buy stock in Elon Musk's rocket company, SpaceX, via an initial public offering.
6: In an IPO, banks and other financial institutions act as intermediaries. They buy the stock being issued by the company and then sell it to the public. Before that happens, they gauge investor interest to determine a final offering price.
5: Damian Troisi reports this promises to be the biggest IPO ever on Wall Street. Producer prices here in the U.S. climbed last month at the fastest rate since 2022, fueled by a surge in energy costs after the start of the Iran war.
7: The Labor Department says the producer price index jumped 6.5% from a year ago. The price of gas up by 23% from April to May.
5: That is Laura Winters reporting a booming session on Wall Street. At the closing bell, the Dow was up 929 points. The NASDAQ gained 640. For the Wall Street Business Report, I'm Bob Agnew.
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1: With SRN News, I'm Keith Peters in Washington. President Trump says he plans to nominate Jay Clayton, the U.S. Attorney for the Southern District of New York and a former Securities and Exchange Commission chairman, as Director of National Intelligence. Mr. Trump announced the nomination on social media Thursday amid pressure from Congress to name a permanent replacement for Tulsi Gabbard, who resigned last month. President Trump has called off new military strikes on Iran hours after threatening to escalate the war. Trump said at the Oval Office on Thursday a deal to end the war is close without giving details. On Wall Street today, the Dow Jones Industrial Average up by 929 points. The NASDAQ rose 640, with the S&P 500 advancing by 127. This is SRN News.

0: Hello, friends, and thank you for joining us on the Shepherd's Pulpit. We are grateful to God that you are listening today. We pray as you listen to this daily Bible broadcast that God will strengthen you with His power in the inner man. So let's join the teaching and preaching from the Shepherd's Pulpit. And now, Pastor Justin.
1: We welcome you to the Shepherd's Pulpit, where today we take you into the sanctuary, where I preach a message on one of your favorite Bible accounts, David versus Goliath. We title the message, Is There Not a Cause? We pray the Bible preaching will be a spiritual help to you as you listen. God bless you.

0: Daniel chapter number 17, verse number 24. The Philistines are gathering themselves together to battle against the Israelites. They've got a man named Goliath. He's like 9 to 10 feet tall, and he's a giant for sure, a specimen that God has created that's bigger than most, stronger than most. He is the man of war on the Philistine side, and they're going head to head here, the Philistines versus the Israelites. And David is a faithful young shepherd boy, has been anointed to be king of Israel, and he's the one and only one that stands up to fight against Goliath. And the Bible says in verse number 24, "And all the men of Israel, when they saw the man, fled from him and were sore afraid. And the men of Israel said, 'Have you seen this man that has come up? Surely to defy Israel is he come up. And it shall be that the man who killeth him, the king will enrich him with great riches and will give him his daughter and make his father's house free in Israel.' And David spoke to the men that stood by him, saying, 'What shall be done to the man that killeth this Philistine and taketh away the reproach from Israel? For who is this uncircumcised Philistine that he should defy the armies of the living God?' And the people answered him after this matter, saying, 'So shall it be done to this man that killeth him.' And Eliab, his eldest brother, heard when he spoke unto the men, and Eliab's anger was kindled against David. And he said, 'Why comest thou down hither? And with whom hast thou left those few sheep in the wilderness? I know thy pride and the naughtiness of thine heart, for thou art come down that thou mightest see the battle.' And David said, What have I now done? Is there not a cause?' And he turned from him toward another and spake after the same manner. And the people answered him again after the former manner. And David asked that question, 'Is there not a cause?' I'll answer that question of what is the cause, at least in verse number 46, as he speaks boldly in the Lord to Goliath. Verse 46. This day will the Lord deliver thee into mine hand, and I will smite thee and take thine head from thee, and I will give the carcasses of the hosts of the Philistines this day unto the fowls of the air and to the wild beasts of the earth." Here's the cause: that all the earth may know that there is a God in Israel. And all this assembly shall know that the Lord saveth not with sword and spear, for the battle is the Lord's, and he will give you into our hands. And it came to pass, when the Philistine arose and came and drew nigh to meet David, that David hastened and ran toward the army to meet the Philistine. And David put his hand in his bag and took thence a stone and slung it and smote the Philistine in his forehead, and that the stone sunk into his forehead, and he fell upon his face to the earth. So David prevailed over the Philistine with a sling and with a stone, and smote the Philistine and slew him. But there was no sword in the hand of David. Therefore David ran and stood upon the Philistine and took his sword and drew it out of the sheath thereof and slew him and cut off his head therewith. And when the Philistines saw their champion was dead, they fled." Who else in here hears something like that? About a man fighting for God. Amen. And the glory of God, and you get a little roused up. You say, "Man, I want a piece of that cake, please. I'd like to see something like that." David said to his brother that was mocking him, "Is there not a cause?" I'd like to preach on that this morning. Verse 29, "And David said, 'What have I now done? Is there not a cause?'" Heavenly Father, we come before you before you right now, Lord, in thy son's name. We're asking you to anoint this message once again. We have wrestled. We have wondered if this is what you'd want us to do. And we feel as if we're in your will this morning. So empty me of myself and fill me with your Holy Spirit. May your word be a conduit through me, running through me this morning, and speak to every life represented. Sit down next to folks and speak to their hearts, Lord. Lord, I pray that we would enjoy ourselves this morning as we hear the word, and we'd be helped this morning because we know God is with us. As we embark upon a new year, may you challenge us from your word, not to be satisfied, but Lord, to go on and fight for the Lord Jesus Christ. And we pray all these things in your son's name. And all God's people said,
1: amen.
0: Is there not a cause? It's been several thousand years since this question was posed, is there not a cause? But perhaps today it's more critical than it was thousands of years ago. Is there not a cause? It's very important for you to have a cause in life, to have a purpose. What is a cause? What does it mean? It's a principle or a movement inside of you that causes you to have commitment to the point that you're willing to defend or advocate for it. And all around the globe, people have causes. They're marching. They're walking, they're rallying, they're spending their money, they're attending seminars, they're leaving their careers to invest in some cause. Some folks travel the world, they pay lots of money for their cause. From health to freedom, from environment to sports, from education to entertainment, everybody has a cause. They have some sort of purpose of why they're living. They can go to silly lengths to support their cause. But everybody's got a cause. And that's the reason why David, one of the reasons why David was so unique and so used of the Lord, because he had a burning cause when nobody else did. Before all those ladies were singing praises to David, David had a cause in his heart. Before he ever slain the tens and thousands, he had a cause in his heart. Before he ever sat on that throne, he had a cause in his heart. Before he ever got lifted up, if you will, and people ever saw him on the backside of a field somewhere, he had a heart for God. He had a burning desire for the God of Israel. And when they came around and started trashing his God, his antennas went up and he said, I'm going to do something about this. This is ridiculous. That's because he had a heart for God. And nobody else did. If they would have had a heart for God, they would have been in the Valley of Elah, right in the middle, ready to fight with them. You know, our actions tell on our hearts. Our actions tell on our heart. We do exactly what we want to do. May the Lord Jesus Christ give us a heart like David, a heart for the cause and the glory of God. Is there not a cause? Yes, there is, good neighbor. Thank you for listening to the Shepherd's Pulpit. Until next time.

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We certainly hope and pray that the broadcast was a blessing today. Pastor Justin would like to invite you to the Bemis Road Baptist Church. At the Bemis Road Baptist Church, you will find a strong emphasis on Bible preaching, spirited singing, and a warm family atmosphere. 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Until the next Shepherd's Pulpit broadcast, may the Lord bless you and keep you in His will.

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0: Professor in News. I'm Keith Peters in Washington. President Trump says a settlement has been reached with Iran. Willie Nelson reports from the White House.
1: President Trump is providing an update on negotiations with Iran following recent military tensions in the region.
2: We just made a great settlement of the war with Iran, and we're going to be subject to finalization of documents, which should get done over the next few days. We'll probably have a signing maybe in Europe. And it's a great thing.
1: Willie Nelson, the White House.
0: The opening of the Canadian-U.S. bridge across the Detroit River has been delayed due to what officials say are outstanding issues. Correspondent Marcela Sanchez has more.
3: The Gordie Howe International Bridge was expected to open to traffic later this month. In a statement released before Friday's ribbon-cutting ceremony, the Windsor-Detroit Bridge Authority said both Canada and the United States have agreed to delay the opening of the bridge, taking the necessary time to resolve any outstanding issues. The bridge, named after the late Canadian hockey great, is jointly owned by Canada and Michigan. The opening had remained in question for months after President Trump demanded that Canada turn over at least half the ownership of the bridge to the U.S. federal government. The bridge connects Windsor, Ontario, and Detroit and would be a vital economy artery between Canada and the U.S. Marcela Sanchez, Washington.
0: President Trump plans to nominate Jay Clayton, the U.S. Attorney for the Southern District of New York and a former Securities and Exchange Commission chairman, as Director of National Intelligence. Mr. Trump announced the nomination on social media Thursday amid pressure from Congress. On Wall Street, the Dow by 929 points, the NASDAQ rose 640, the S&P advanced 127. This is SRN News. Controversy in the Presbyterian Church USA. Correspondent Michael Arrington reports.
4: The denomination is preparing for its biennial assembly this month, and a fight has broken out over a proposed new rule that clergy must be monogamous. LGBT activists within the PCUSA claim that any effort to require monogamy of pastors is an attack on homosexuals. Those critics maintain that the Bible does not prescribe monogamy for Christians. A separate proposal to the PCUSA convention calls for the denomination to study polyamory. Michael Harrington reporting.
0: Churches are part of America's 250th birthday celebrations, and perhaps the most famous of the revolutionary era is Boston's Old North Church. It was from that building steeple that two lanterns were hung in 1775, signaling British forces were advancing by sea, the moment Henry Wadsworth Longfellow immortalized in his poem. This is SRN News. Here's the Wall Street Business Report.
5: Starting tomorrow, the public can buy stock in Elon Musk's rocket company, SpaceX, via an initial public offering.
6: In an IPO, banks and other financial institutions act as intermediaries. They buy the stock being issued by the company and then sell it to the public. Before that happens, they gauge investor interest to determine a final offering price.
5: Damian Troisi reports this promises to be the biggest IPO ever on Wall Street. Producer prices here in the U.S. climbed last month at the fastest rate since 2022, fueled by a surge in energy costs after the start of the Iran war.
7: The Labor Department says the producer price index jumped 6.5% from a year ago. The price of gas up by 23% from April to May.
5: That is Laura Winters reporting a booming session on Wall Street. At the closing bell, the Dow was up 929 points. The NASDAQ gained 640. For the Wall Street Business Report, I'm Bob Agnew.
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8: Hey, here's your forecast on WZYN, 810 a.m., the old Ship of Zion. You should see clearing skies through the overnight, dropping down to near 75. Lots of sunshine, lots of heat on Friday, a high near 95, a heat index near 105. Scattered showers, a few scattered storms Saturday, a high mid-90s, another round of showers and storms Sunday. I'm meteorologist Sally Russell on WZYN, 8:10 a.m. and online at WZYN.org.

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1: Now I want to speak to you for a while, as God may lead me, and I reluctantly come to the end of the meeting, and I pray God will continue to bless and just give you a good day tomorrow, and I hope Brother Bobby will put you a good mess of pinto beans and cornbread on the table in the morning. I wouldn't have said that if he hadn't said it, but he said it. I guess I can repeat it. But I think your sermon's a lot more than pinto beans and cornbread, and yet there's nothing wrong with that. Amen. I mean nothing. Especially when you add a bit of onion about the side of your fish, you know. Not a thing wrong with pintos. I'd about as soon have pinto beans and onions and cornbread as to have banana pudding. Right. But I appreciate Brother Bobby Robertson. I pray you'll have a good jubilee tomorrow and good victory. And I appreciate his fervency and his evangelistic zeal. And I think he can do a far better job evangelizing than I can do. And I'd be a little bit presumptuous to imagine that I could come in here and improve on what Brother Robertson has done in the way of evangelizing. The best I can do is to stir you up and challenge you to stay true to the Word of God and just go on in the same pattern. Don't you deviate one bit. You stay right on that pattern. Don't you move one bit. And I believe you're going to do that. One other thing I want to say, and this may be a little trite to you, but I'm going to challenge the deacons of this church to go down to the cemetery at your first convenience, tomorrow maybe. Go down to the cemetery at your first convenience and stand by the grave of Mr. Grace and Mr. Flynn and some of the rest of the old saints that you sit on these seats where you are now, and just whisper a prayer to God and say, "Oh Lord, I'm not going to break the pattern. I'm not going to remove the ancient landmarks. These old saints of God believed in old time religion. They worship God like we worship God now when I was just a child or when I was a young man. And they're going on. I remember them, some of them, not all of them, but you remember many more of them than I do. But just make a covenant and fall in step with those that have gone on, so to speak. Now, I don't worship dead people, God knows, but I do want to remember my fathers. And it'd be better for me to die than to betray my fathers and those that handed me the torch of the gospel. God forbid I ever deviate. I want to be true to the heritage that God has given to me and the convictions that have been passed on down to me. I sometimes believe that there's some convictions I hold that are in my blood, just born in my blood. And I don't want to betray the trust that my fathers have handed to me. I don't. I respect my immediate father, and then I respect my red-headed granddaddy. And I go to the graveside of my granddaddy and my great-granddaddy and my great-great-granddaddy as all times as I can, and stand by the grave, meditate, and think for a minute. Now, you can call me sentimental, but call me what you may. I believe God is pleased with that, and that's one way that I can honor my father and my mother, that my days may be long upon the earth, which the Lord thy God giveth thee. And Bobby, I'd like for you to go to the cemetery and stand at your daddy's grave and say the same thing. God bless you. God help you to do that. Don't ever break the pattern. Don't ever move the ancient landmarks that your fathers have set down through the years. I'll be gone one day, and some of you young ones will remember the preacher from Greenville, but just remember, not me necessarily, but remember the foundation upon which this church was founded when I first began to preach the gospel light 27 years ago. Remember that foundation and never move it. Make it strong, but never move it. Build to it and add to it, but never move it. Just stay right there, and you'll reap the result in your family and in your children as sure as you live. All right, Leviticus 17:11. Here's a text I want you to mark in your Bible, if you will, tonight. I read, "For the life of the flesh is in the blood." That's verse 11, page number 150 in your Scofield Reference Bible. "The life of the flesh is in the blood, and I have given it to you upon the altar to make an atonement for your souls. For it is the blood that maketh an atonement for the soul." What a tremendous verse of scripture indeed that is. Now, the verse divides itself naturally into three great facts that I'd like to point out to you. First of all, I see a fact of science in the first clause, the life of the flesh is in the blood. Then I see a fact of history, and I've given it a

in relation to the blood of Christ, things that I think you know, but I stir up your minds by way of remembrance. I'd remind you, first of all, that Christ's blood is a particular blood. I read after a liberal the other day who said that the blood of Christ is no more than the blood of any other man. Now, the blood of Christ is no more than the blood of an animal. How ridiculous, how unfaithful, how wrong such an idea is. I submit to you that the blood of Christ is particular blood. Never a man ever lived had blood in his veins like that of our Lord. The blood of God, if you please, surged through the veins of Jesus Christ our Lord. And to insinuate that his blood is the same as mine would be utterly unscriptural and totally ridiculous, you see. His is a particular blood. Now, the reason I say that is because the blood in your body comes from the male gene. We're made of many components. How many components there may be in a human body, I do not know. Maybe several hundred, 10 fingers, 10 toes, 2 eyes, and on down the line, many, many components in your body. But one of the components in a human body is 5 quarts of blood that circulates from the top of your head to the sole of your feet every 30 seconds you live. Now, that component is the only mobile unit, by the way, that you have in your body. All the other components of your body are stationary, but the blood circulates constantly, never ceases, constantly moves. Now, that blood that you have did not come from your father, now that is your mother, but from your father, from the male gene. And that's one of the reasons I think in the Bible you don't have any grandfathers or great-grandfathers or great-great-grandfathers in the Bible. It's just the son of David, and on down the line, and the son of Saul, rather, and on down the line, no grandfathers in the Bible, no great-grandfathers in the Bible. And I think the reason for that is that the blood, which is our life, comes from the male gene. Now, the blood that I have in my body came from my father. And the blood that I have in my body is my granddaddy's blood. The blood that I have in my father's body is the blood of my great-great-granddaddy. On back down the line. I stood at the graveside the other day of the first granddaddy in my family, born in America in 1760. I found his grave. I knew about where it was, and I deliberately took a day off to go to that grave and visit that grave for the first time in my life. I have 3 granddaddies buried in one cemetery, and I often visit their graves. But here's one buried way out in a forsaken cemetery, church rotted down, long since gone, and the tomb rock corroded. But I could read the inscription, birth 1760. Now, my people came to this country in 1758, and here's my granddaddy born in this country, the first one. Now, my blood, the blood I have in my body in 1983, is the same blood that surged in the body of my first granddaddy born in 1760, you see. The blood. Now, the blood of Christ was not the blood of Joseph. The blood of Christ is the blood of God, because I'm clearly told that he was conceived by the Holy Ghost. Mary gave him a body, and Mary gave him his physical birth, but Mary did not provide the blood. I'm told in Matthew 1, 2 times, in fact, that Mary conceived by the Holy Ghost. And so I say to you that the blood of Christ is the blood of God. Years ago, I was preaching, and I quoted the text of Scripture in Genesis 22, where Isaac said, "Father, I have the wood, you have the knife and the fire, but where is the sacrifice?" And Abraham had to answer his son. And the answer that I gave was, "My son, God will provide for himself a sacrifice." And I preached him a sermon. A young fellow came to me at the close of the hour and said, "Preacher, you misquoted the verse tonight." "No, I don't think I did." "Or you did. Sure enough, you misquoted the verse." I said, "What did I say?" He said, "You quoted that verse as saying, 'My son, God will provide for himself a lamb.'" And I said, "Well, that's what he said." "Oh, no," he said, "it doesn't say that." And I couldn't believe my ears, and I hurriedly turned to Genesis 22 and checked it, and I found the young fellow was correct. And all the years up to that point, I had misquoted that verse. The verse says, "My son, God will provide himself a lamb." Not for himself. If he's providing for himself, then the ram caught in the thicket would have been sufficient. But that wasn't the one that the verse has reference to. The verse has reference to Jesus, who is God's only begotten Son. And the text is very careful to say, "My son, God will provide himself." And when Jesus came and died on the cross,

God died for your sins and for mine. And the blood in the body of our Lord that washes our guilt away is the blood of God himself. And I believe that. And if that's so, and the Bible says it is, then the blood of Christ is particular blood, not just ordinary blood, but single blood and particular blood and unique blood. Then again, the blood of Christ is precious blood. Nothing in the world more precious than the blood of Christ. What can wash away my sin? Nothing but the blood of Jesus. Oh, everyone that thirsteth, come ye and drink. And it's called precious blood in 1 Peter and chapter 1. We're redeemed by the precious blood as of a lamb without blemish and without spot. And so it is. The blood of Christ is precious. If you had all the building filled with gold tonight, you could not purchase with all of that wealth one single sin forgiven. Because the only way that sin can be pardoned and forgiven is by the precious blood of Jesus as of a lamb without price and without money. So the blood of Christ is precious. Then again, the blood of Christ is Passover blood. In the Exodus, Moses said, you put the blood on the doorpost, and when I see the blood, I will pass over you. As a lad, I had the idea that that meant that he'd come and see the blood, then pass on to the next house to see if the blood was upon the door of that house. But the word Passover doesn't mean that. It means when I see the blood, I will hover above that house from that moment right on to see that never the death angel can destroy that house, because it's sheltered now and shall ever be sheltered in the Passover blood. So the blood of Christ is Passover blood, you see. I'm sheltered beneath the wings of the Almighty. I'm covered in the precious blood of Jesus as of a lamb without blemish and spot. Passover blood. And this is a very interesting word. Some of you English teachers and English students in your school here at Gospelite ought to study the word. It's the only English word that I can think of that can be used as a noun or an adjective or an adverb or verb without changing the form. Just the same thing. If you use it as a Passover, use it as a verb, you can do so. Or if you use it as a noun, don't change the form. Ordinarily, when we change the part of speech, we change the form of a word, but not the word Passover. The word Passover is single in its meaning, single in its source. Oh, by the way, that's a sermon outline, wouldn't it be? Single in its meaning, single in its source, single in its worth, single in its effect, and on down the line. And that's why you don't change the form, maybe, I don't know. But it's an English word, unique in that it never changes its form. And more than that, it never changes its blessing, nor its protective power as well. Then the blood of Christ is powerful blood. Though your sin be as scarlet, they can be made white as snow. Powerful enough to wash the vilest sinner white is the precious blood of Jesus as of a lamb, you see. Powerful blood. Many people sometimes go far down into sin. Let me tell you a little story. I might have told this when I was here before, but it bear repeated. I received a letter from a woman in Greensboro back a few years ago. And this woman said, I hear the radio. And she said, I'm the most vile, wretched sinner in Greensboro. And she said, I am 55 years old. I've been married and divorced 3 times. I had 6 children. 3 of them died as infants because of a social disease in my body. And she said, I'm a drunkard and I'm a doper. I'm just about so vile until I hesitated to write to you. I didn't want you to handle the paper that I had to handle to write the letter to you. But she said, I've been hearing the message by radio and I don't want to go to hell. Is there any hope for a poor sinner like me? And you don't get a large number of letters like that from people down through the years, or 1 or 2 along, but not many, you believe me. And I stopped everything and sat out on my typewriter, and I wrote that lady back a letter immediately. I didn't wait for somebody else to do it. I did it right then, while tears are yet in my eyes. And I said to that woman, there's a balm in Gilead. I said, there's a sympathizing Savior. I said, come now, let's reason together, saith the Lord. Though your sins be as scarlet, they shall be as white as snow. I said, come now,
Come now and let God save you. And I put those good verses in a letter. I sent it back to that lady in Greensboro. And you know, she wrote back and said, I'm saved. Gave testimony that she was saved. Isn't that wonderful that God would save a woman like that? God saved her. And she kept writing to me, sending me offerings for the radio. And then God gave me a climax to that story that's almost a miracle. Several months, 5 or 6 maybe, after the lady was converted, I was in Greensboro preaching. And a pastor said, meet me at 12 noon at the S&W cafeteria downtown, when it used to be right there on the square in Greensboro, and I'll buy you dinner. And I met the pastor at 12 o'clock at S&W, went through the line, getting our food together. And going through the line, I told my pastor friend about that lady who had gotten converted in Greensboro. And I thought to myself, maybe he can baptize a woman. But she lived 200 miles away. I'd love to have baptized her myself. But I said, maybe he can visit. Maybe he can baptize a woman. And I told the story. And by the time I finished telling the story that I gave to you a moment ago, we had had our food. We were ready to sit down and enjoy our food. And then I discovered that I couldn't remember the woman's name. And I was embarrassed. Of course, you never have that problem. But I sometimes had that problem then. I still have that problem, by the way. You're smiling as if you have something of the same problem. But anyway, I couldn't think of the lady's name, and I apologized to the pastor, and I said, when I get home, I'll check the files and mail it to you. I want you to visit the woman. And that's what I planned to do. Couldn't think of the name. And before we could grace our food, we sat at that table, waiting just a moment, and a little girl walked up to me, about 10, I guess, and handed me an envelope, and she said, does this envelope belong to you? And I noticed the bride's flower address on the front. I said, yes, ma'am, that belongs to the radio. I said, where'd you get that? I'd never seen the child before or since. She said, my mother saw you coming to the cafeteria, and she thinks you're the preacher she hears on the radio. And if you're the preacher, she said, give me the letter. And I just thanked the little girl. I said, tell your mother I appreciate it. And casually, I turned and looked on the back of the letter. And believe it or not, there was that woman's name. And I said, Pastor, here's a miracle. The lady I told you about, it couldn't remember the name. Here she is, 3 tables away from me. And I left my pastor and my food and went over and sat down with that lady and met her for the first time in person. And she began talking about how good it was to be saved, and tears began to chase one another down her cheeks. Her lips began to quiver, and I began to laugh for joy on the other side of the table. And there I was on one side of the table laughing for joy, and there she was on the other side weeping for joy. What a paradox. If the psychiatrist were to come in, he'd have said both of them are crazy. But we were having us a revival in the S&W cafeteria, rejoicing in the saving power of God's grace. God can do that. God did that. I've seen him do it at other times. Several years after that, by the way, I preached one Sunday morning at Tabernacle, and a lady walked up to me and said, do you know me? I said, I know you, but I can't place the name right now. She said, you remember the lady in Greensboro? And then in a flash, it all came back to me. I said, you're the lady. She said, I'm the lady. I drove 200 miles to tell you that it's still good. And we had another shouting spell right there in Tabernacle over the goodness of God. The grace of God is powerful to cleanse that kind of a leprous sinner. And some of you in this building were just about that vile. And grace found you, and the blood washed you, whiter than the driven snow. Then again, the blood of Christ is priceless blood. Oh, everyone that thirsteth, come ye without price, without money. You may be as poor as a pauper. You need no money to get saved. The fact of the matter, it might be easier to get saved without any money than with money. So give your money away and come to Jesus. Give the money to the poor and come to Jesus. You couldn't buy it if you had all the wealth of the world. But if you have nothing of the world, you can have the wealth of glory free for nothing by coming to Jesus Christ and trusting him. Priceless. You don't find it at the market in New York on Wall Street. You don't find it at the Kmart at the shopping center either. You can find it at Calvary without price and without money. Then again, the blood of Christ is prevailed in blood. Dear dying lamb, thy precious blood shall ne'er lose its power till all the redeemed church of God arrives safely at destination. The blood of Christ is prevailing blood. If you ever find sufficient refuge under that blood,
The day will never be otherwise, but you are refuged in the blood of Jesus, our Lord. Prevail in blood. It never loses its power. You know, I believe old-time religion is as real now as it was in the days of Finney and Wesley and Sheffy and all the other of the renown. I don't think the blood of Christ will be diminished on tomorrow either. In spite of the liberals and the agnostics and the skeptics that cut the blood out and penknife the blood like the Reader's Digest Bible, the most ridiculous thing I ever heard of in my life is the new Reader's Digest Bible. Not a Bible at all, far as I'm concerned. You delete the blood from the book, you have nothing. The blood of Christ is prevailing blood. And I'd like to serve notice on the devil that when my tongue is silent in death, God will raise up a dozen more to shout it out that the blood of Christ is prevailing blood. And that message will never lose its power. And that message will never be diminished. I'm confident. Now let's look at my text for a moment. Three things in my text, Leviticus 17:11. Number one, note a fact of science. The life of the flesh is in the blood. Now, there isn't one bit of gospel in that. Not a bit. It's entirely a scientific declaration. I'd like to report to you that this book has many such scientific declarations, by the way. This is not the only one. And I'd like to remind you that every time the Bible speaks scientifically, though it's not a book of science, it speaks with authority. It speaks totally correct. The life of the flesh is in the blood. Now, the average person will say the life of the flesh is in the pulse, or the life of the flesh is in the brain, or the life of the flesh is in the organ called the heart. But that's not what the Bible says. The life of the flesh is in the blood. And we've learned that as recent as 200 years ago, some physicians opened the veins of their patients and bled them, with the false idea that bleeding out contaminated blood would save them from their dilemma. And they bled people to death. But in our day, we do exactly the opposite. We transfuse blood into their body and heal them sometimes by a blood transfusion, you see. When all the time, the Bible clearly said, the life of the flesh is in the blood. And it's always been that way. The blood, that blood that you have in your body is a miracle. It's made up of the red cell and the white cell. And those red cells in your body, in the blood in your body, are a little vehicle. And that little vehicle, that little automobile, that little wagon, we call the red cells in your blood, delivers oxygen to your eyes and ears and your brain. If you were to cut the oxygen off your brain for 3 minutes, you'd not survive. Did you read in the paper the other day about that jet? I'll guarantee Brother Mendenhall read that in the paper. A jetliner, Brother Mendenhall flies, by the way, for United Airlines. But a jet over in Europe started across the Atlantic, if I understood, and something went wrong. And the jet was on automatic pilot. And the pilots, three of them on that jet, went unconscious. And the plane flew on a straight line till it was 45,000 feet in the air, ran out of fuel, plunged into the icy waters of the North Atlantic, and everybody on board died. Wealthy industrial men they were, died. And the reason they lost that plane was because, they think at least, because of a lack of oxygen. And not a pilot at 35,000 feet in the air could survive without oxygen, you see. We're dependent upon it. You breathe every breath you take in oxygen out of the atmosphere. And that oxygen makes your brain work, makes your eyes work, makes your ears work. And without that oxygen, you'd lose consciousness shortly. And if you didn't soon get oxygen, you'd die, you see. But not only does the red cells deliver oxygen, but they deliver vitamins. You had your meal a while ago before you came to church, and those red cells picked up the vitamins from the food you ate and faithfully delivers it to all the parts of your body. The food you ate goes into your stomach,
But the blood that circulates through your stomach picks up those vitamins and carries it to the brain, to the eyes, and all the organs, all the other organs, to give strength and vitamins. And without that, your body would waste away, you see. But not only do you have the red cells, but you have the white cells. The white cells are dormant. If you were to prick your finger, the blood comes out red. And with your naked eye, you'd not be able to see the white cells. But a skilled eye, a physician, or a biochemist can put two drops of blood beneath a microscope. And with a microscope, he can see the white cells. They are there. Everybody has the white cells. And they keep you alive. They fight off infection. If you got pneumonia or if you have appendicitis, for example, you came up with a pain in your side and you went to the doctor and said, "Doc, I have a terrible pain in my side and it won't go away." The first thing, chances are, he'd think about is appendicitis. Well, how can he know that you have a bad appendix? Very simple procedure, if I understand it correctly. He pricks your finger, takes a bit of blood out, puts it under a microscope, and if you have an infected appendix, then those white cells have multiplied and they've increased, and you have too many white cells. They're fighting off the infection, trying to kill the infection. And so he knows you have an infection by looking at the blood, you see. The white cells are dormant in a well man, a well woman. But the moment infection strikes your body, sore throat, sore ear, whatever it might be, the moment that infection strikes your body, those white cells spring to life like little soldiers, and not only spring to life, but they concentrate to the point of infection and they multiply rapidly to keep you alive. Were it not for the white cells in your body, the last time you had strep throat, you'd have died. Or the last time you had pneumonia, you'd have not survived. Oh man, thou art wonderfully made, the white cells. Now that's your blood, the red, the white cells, and they keep you alive. And without those, the faithful ministry of that blood, we would not survive. If you have good, strong blood, you'll live a long life. But if you have anemic blood, a weak blood, you're subject to anything that comes along. The least thing will put you flat on your back if your blood is not healthy. But if your blood is healthy, then you'll live a long life, you see. The life of the flesh is in the blood. That's a matter of science. Everything I've said so far is a matter of science. I remember Horace Jones, and some of you might remember Horace, who sang on the Vice Phenomenon from 43 to 48 and died of cancer. These folk up at Elkin probably remember him because he sang at Jones at Island Ford Baptist Church, where they came from. And anyway, in fact, I was preaching there when Horace died in 1948. And I preached at Island Ford. Anyway, Horace had cancer, just 36 years old, and had cancer, had surgery several times. And in the latter hours, they give him blood transfusion, and for a day or two, he'd feel real good. And he'd get up and go out to sing, and then that blood would soon be contaminated by that awful cancer. And he'd get weak and pale and lifeless and nauseated. And they'd put him back in the hospital and give him a couple of pints of blood, and the color would come in his cheeks, and he'd feel like getting up out of bed. And he stayed alive that way for 6 or 8 months. But finally, the cancer became so bad until the blood transfusion did no good, and he finally lost his life. But how important the blood in your body. The life of the flesh is in the blood. Now that's my text. And that's altogether scientific. No gospel in that. Altogether scientific. But I'm preaching from the text. Now second, a fact of history. Moses goes on to say in the second clause, "And I have given it," that is the blood, "upon the altar," that is the cross, "to make an atonement," that is redemption, "for your soul. For it is the blood that maketh atonement for the soul." The second statement, or the second clause, is a fact of history. It's a historical fact that Christ died and was buried and rose again the third day. When I was a student in college, my college professor in ancient history class one day made this statement that profoundly impressed me, and I've never forgotten it. They said, "The best established fact in all history, ancient history, is the resurrection of Jesus Christ our Lord." And I thought that was great, and I believe that. The best established fact in all ancient history is his death, burial, and resurrection.
If you were to go to Jerusalem today, maybe someday you can. Your pastor and I had the joy of being together there one time, and several other you brethren and ladies were with us in that tour in Israel. What a joy. If Brother Robinson goes back within the foreseeable future, make your plans and go with him. Be well worth your time, you believe me. But if you're there tonight, now over in Jerusalem now, they are all beginning to sleep real soundly, and an hour or two they begin to get up because they're 7 hours ahead of us, and they're all sleeping over there now soundly about 3 or 4 o'clock in the morning. But after a while, they'll be getting up. But if you got up in the morning and went down to Jerusalem, you'd find a lot of Jews, and you could recognize them by their hairdo. You could recognize them by the little black caps. You could recognize them by the little skull caps. You can recognize them by the way they talk. Go down to the waiting wall, you can recognize them by the way they pray. You wouldn't have any trouble finding the Jews in the crowd. And here's a Jew. I meet him on the streets, narrow-winded streets of the marketplace. And I say, Mr. Jew, two questions I want to ask you. Number one, is it a fact that 2,000 years ago, there was a man that walked these streets whose name was Jesus Christ of Nazareth? Now, if he's an honest man, whether he's a believer or not, makes no difference. If he's an honest man, he'd have to say, yes, sir, that's a fact. A man named Jesus walked in these streets, taught in our synagogues, ministered in our temple, and had disciples and followers, large numbers of them. He'd have to admit that because it's a fact of history. Only the most foolish kind of a man would deny that. I read an article in the Charlotte paper back several years ago that suggested that Jesus actually never died, but that he had a twin brother, and the twin brother died, and that Jesus swooned away, and after all the funeral was over, he left Israel and went over to China and married a Chinese woman and raised a family and lived to be a ripe old man. I mean, that was in the Charlotte Observer. If that's religion, brother, why can't they put something about gospel light in the Charlotte paper? Why in the world would you put something crazy as that is? I never have understood that. But the newspapers are famous for that kind of foolishness. Far as I'm concerned, Jesus Christ had no twin brother. Now, he has a lot of brethren, but some of them are redheaded and fat like I am. And I'm his brethren, you see. But he had no twin brother. But he had a wonderful Father and a gracious Holy Spirit. Amen. And he died for me upon the cross, you see. The Jew would have to admit that, yes, it's a fact. Then question number two. Mr. Jew, is it so that they carried him outside of this marketplace through that northern gate 200 yards to a place called Calvary, and there they crucified him between two convicted criminals? And that man, if he's an honest man, that Jew, if he's an honest man, whether he agrees with the crucifixion of our Lord or not, is beside the point. He'll have to admit, yes, sir, they carried him there after he was indicted by the Sanhedrin, after he was condemned by Pontius Pilate. They carried him outside the city and crucified that man upon yonder's hilltop. And I've been on that hilltop and stood at the spot where our Lord died, in all probability. He'd have to say, yes, it's a fact of history that Christ died on the cross. Aren't you glad that's so? Now, that we're 2,000 years removed from that great day of the crucifixion, but in my soul and from this precious book, I know about what happened on that day. The very Son of God who came down for that hour, he didn't come to be a great prophet, nor a great teacher, nor a great reformer. He came as a Lamb of God to die a substitutionary death in my place instead. And in the fullness of time, when the hour struck, he set his face toward Calvary like a flint and gave his life upon Calvary to pay my sin debt. And I rejoice in that. A fact of history. And I've given it upon the altar to make an atonement for your soul. Let me say one word at that point. If you die rejecting Jesus, blame nobody but yourself. If you go to hell without God and hope, blame nobody but yourself. I believe that any man in this building can find refuge beneath the precious blood of Christ and in the precious blood of Christ. Then the third thing in my text, a fact of theology. Look at the last clause. Now, you young people, don't let me turn you off with that word theology. When I say that word, it gives you a headache.
And it may you say, that's hard. I don't want to fool with that word. Well, theology, the word means the word about God, the truth about God. And the last clause gives a great insight from God. It says in the last clause, for it is the blood that maketh an atonement for the soul. Your Bible reads the same to mine, doesn't it? For it is the blood that maketh an atonement for the soul. Now I want to ask you one or two simple questions. If it is the blood that maketh atonement for the soul, then it could not be this communion table. We Baptists believe in communion, but not as a sacrament, not as a means of grace. But every Protestant church in this community believe that there's some means of grace in the communion table. The Lutherans do. The Presbyterians do. The Catholics are champions of the idea of the sacrament of communion. And you have to have that bread, that wafer of the mass, or you'll go to hell, as far as the Catholics are concerned. They're as wrong as they can be. There is no saving grace in communion. It's simply an ordinance. This do in remembrance of me, and you show forth my death until I come again by so doing. As far as being saved is concerned by communion, nobody has ever been saved by communion. For it is the blood. Now, if it's the blood, then it can't be communion. If it's the blood, then it must be the blood and not the communion table. Let me ask another question. If it is the blood that I'm saved by, then it's not the baptistry. Now, we've been baptized. I've been baptized. You've been baptized. But we do not put people under the water in baptism to wash their sin away. The Carmelites believe that. The Catholics believe that. The Methodists believe that. The Presbyterians believe that. The Lutherans believe that. They don't bother to put them under water, by the way. They just sprinkle a little water on their heads. But even sprinkling or immersion washes no sin away. And the idea that men are going to heaven by being baptized as an adult or as an infant is never taught in the Word of God. If it is the blood that maketh atonement, then it's not the baptistry. Amen. Now, we baptize those that get saved as a badge, as a mark of identification, as a door of entrance into our local assemblies. There is no divine merit in the baptistry. The only place on God's earth where divine merit is yours is Calvary. And don't you forget that. And if you bypass Calvary, there's no other source that I can point to you. There's no other way. Now, if it's the blood, I'd like to remind you also that it's not the Ten Commandments. It's not worshiping on Saturday that's going to get you in. It's not refraining from pork that's going to get you in. If it's the blood, then it's not the law. Now, the Seventh-day Adventists say, keep the Sabbath day. In fact, they say Sunday is the mark of the beast. Seventh-day Adventists. And you just worship on Saturday and refrain from pork. No, that doesn't save anybody. Never has saved anybody. And it's certainly not going to save you now. Now, I'd recommend you may be better off if you left some of the pork off. I think pork's unclean meat, frankly. But to say that men are saved by the laws of sanitation and the canon of the Mosaic law is totally unscriptural. No man has ever been saved by the deeds of the law, Romans 3:19. And the Bible spells that out. If it's the blood, then it's not the Decalogue. If it's the blood, then it's not your good works. If it's the blood, as my text says, then it's Calvary. For it is the blood that maketh an atonement for the soul. Now, let me say this to you in the way of a testimony. If I know my heart, I testify to you honestly and correctly. I'm going to heaven when I come to die, but not because I preach. I don't think that'll cut much ice, any ice. I'm going to heaven when I come to die, but not because I'm a tither. I'm going to heaven when I come to die, but not because I'm a Baptist. And I'm going to heaven when I come to die, but not because I take communion off the Lord's table.
And I'm going to heaven when I come to die, but not because I've been baptized. On down the line, I'm going to heaven when I come to die because I trust in the finished work of Jesus Christ, my Lord, when he died in my place and in my stead up on Calvary. All other ground is sinking sand. I do not trust the sweetest frame, but wholly lean upon Jesus' name. For it is the blood that maketh atonement for the soul. I have no other panacea. I have no other way. I have no other gospel except the gospel of grace through the blood of Jesus Christ our Lord. Do you love him tonight? Do you trust him tonight? The text, for the life of the flesh is in the blood, and I have given it upon the altar to make an atonement for your souls. For it is the blood that maketh an atonement for the soul. May we stand with our heads bowed. Our Father, help us to know this truth tonight, and the truth that I've tried to preach from this text in Leviticus 17:11 is nothing new at Gospel Light. These dear people sing it. These dear people teach it in their Sunday school classes. They give witness to it in their house-to-house visitation. They proclaim it to their bus children they bring in on Sunday. This pastor faithfully proclaims it in this pulpit, and has for years, and I pray shall continue to hold forth this great and profound and eternal truth as long as there's breath in Dr. Robertson's body. And I pray that all the others that labor with him, the deacons and the teachers, and Brother Steve and the school teachers and all that labor at Gospel Light, will in unison together declare, there is a fountain filled with blood drawn from Emmanuel's veins. And sinners plunged beneath that flood lose all their guilty stain. May that message ever be the theme of Gospel Light.

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0: WSR News, I'm Keith Peters in Washington. President Trump says a settlement has been reached with Iran. Willie Nelson reports from the White House.
1: President Trump is providing an update on negotiations with Iran following recent military tensions in the region.
2: We just made a great settlement of the war with Iran, and we're going to be subject to finalization of documents, which should get done over the next few days. We'll probably have a signing maybe in Europe. And it's a great thing.
1: Willie Nelson, the White House.
0: The opening of the Canadian-U.S. bridge across the Detroit River has been delayed due to what officials say are outstanding issues. Correspondent Marcela Sanchez has more.
3: The Gordie Howe International Bridge was expected to open to traffic later this month. In a statement released before Friday's ribbon-cutting ceremony, the Windsor-Detroit Bridge Authority said both Canada and the United States have agreed to delay the opening of the bridge, taking the necessary time to resolve any outstanding issues. The bridge, named after the late Canadian hockey great, is jointly owned by Canada and Michigan. The opening had remained in question for months after President Trump demanded that Canada turn over at least half the ownership of the bridge to the U.S. federal government. The bridge connects Windsor, Ontario, and Detroit and would be a vital economy artery between Canada and the U.S. Marcela Sanchez, Washington.
0: President Trump plans to nominate Jay Clayton, the U.S. Attorney for the Southern District of New York and a former Securities and Exchange Commission chairman, as Director of National Intelligence. Mr. Trump announced the nomination on social media Thursday amid pressure from Congress. On Wall Street, the Dow by 929 points, the NASDAQ rose 640, the S&P advanced 127. This is SRN News. Controversy in the Presbyterian Church USA. Correspondent Michael Arrington reports.
4: The denomination is preparing for its biennial assembly this month, and a fight has broken out over a proposed new rule that clergy must be monogamous. LGBT activists within the PCUSA claim that any effort to require monogamy of pastors is an attack on homosexuals. Those critics maintain that the Bible does not prescribe monogamy for Christians. A separate proposal to the PCUSA convention calls for the denomination to study polyamory. Michael Harrington reporting.
0: Churches are part of America's 250th birthday celebrations, and perhaps the most famous of the revolutionary era is Boston's Old North Church. It was from that building steeple that two lanterns were hung in 1775, signaling British forces were advancing by sea, the moment Henry Wadsworth Longfellow immortalized in his poem. This is SRN News. Here's the Wall Street Business Report.
5: Starting tomorrow, the public can buy stock in Elon Musk's rocket company, SpaceX, via an initial public offering.
6: In an IPO, banks and other financial institutions act as intermediaries. They buy the stock being issued by the company and then sell it to the public. Before that happens, they gauge investor interest to determine a final offering price.
5: Damian Troisi reports this promises to be the biggest IPO ever on Wall Street. Producer prices here in the U.S. climbed last month at the fastest rate since 2022, fueled by a surge in energy costs after the start of the Iran war.
7: The Labor Department says the producer price index jumped 6.5% from a year ago. The price of gas up by 23% from April to May.
5: That is Laura Winters reporting a booming session on Wall Street at the closing bell. The Dow was up 929 points. The NASDAQ gained 640. For the Wall Street Business Report, I'm Bob Agnew.
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8: Hey, here's your forecast on WZYN, 810 a.m., the old ship of Zion. We should see clearing skies through the overnight, dropping down to near 75. Lots of sunshine, lots of heat on Friday, a high near 95, a heat index near 105. Scattered showers, a few scattered storms Saturday, a high mid-90s, another round of showers and storms Sunday. I'm meteorologist Sally Russell on WZYN.